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3: The search is on for a missing North Carolina woman named Elizabeth Weidel in Grenada, reportedly while going for a swim. Here's Fox's Madison Scarpedo.
4: A close family friend tells us that Liz was vacationing for more than a week with a friend in Grenada. It was set to be a three-week trip, but ever since Wednesday, she has been nowhere to be found. So now some of her family, including her husband and her twin sister, are on the Caribbean island joining locals in searching for Liz. And the friend we've been talking to, Amanda Romano Harmon, is giving us more details into what happened.
5: When her friend finished up, she looked up and she didn't see Liz out there. So she went out there to walk around and see if she could find her, and she found her towel on the pier.
4: Romano Harmon says they don't know much else other than that right now, and she says it's been a daily struggle for Liz's family.
3: Police are asking people along the coast for help. Crews battled wildfires in Spain and France as Europe grapples with record-breaking temperatures. Fox's Stephanie Bennett in Europe with more.
6: Shifting winds and dry conditions are really fueling these wildfires across France and Spain, as crews say they're struggling to get the upper hand. Around 100 homes were destroyed in just one town alone, west of the wine region of Bordeaux. Almost a quarter of a million people have been evacuated so far in France. The country's interior minister says the situation remains very unfavorable. The wildfire is generating its own winds, in fact, and moving erratically, inching closer towards the Bordeaux metropolitan area. At last check, it's just a few miles out. 162 square miles had been burned, and more fires are burning further south.
3: More than 250,000 people were evacuated in Spain. The last leg of the Tour de France was shortened to allow security forces to be deployed. Tropical storm Genevieve has strengthened to a Category 4 hurricane in the Pacific Ocean, southwest of Mexico. I'm Roger Stern, and this is Fox News.
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9: An extreme heat warning remains in effect. Slight chance of thunderstorms tonight, otherwise mainly clear skies. Lows of low around 75, south winds 8 to 15 miles per hour. Highs around 101 tomorrow, mainly clear skies. I'm meteorologist Jennifer Wojcicki for News Talk WJAG AM 780 and 105.9 FM. Right now, it's 99 degrees.
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11: Welcome to the show. Wildfire season has come early, and it's not only affecting the American West, it's affecting the Midwest too. At my house, we've been socked in by wildfire smoke from raging wildfires in Northeast Washington, but It could be worse. I could be in the Boundary Waters Canoe Area Wilderness in northern Minnesota, bordering Canada. From Outdoor Life, we learned that rangers, outfitters, and resort owners are evacuating paddlers from the wilderness area as wildfires rage on. That's right, evacuations are underway in the Boundary Waters as more than a dozen wildfires spread quickly to the most visited wilderness in the country during its peak season. The U.S. Forest Service announced emergency public access closures to the BWCA that began just after midnight this past Tuesday due to intensifying conditions from more than a dozen wildfires in the Superior National Forest and across the border in Canada. As a matter of fact, this area is so remote that 8 Forest Service rangers have been paddling across the Canoe Area Wilderness to issue evacuation orders, and they've also enlisted local officials, outfitters, and resort owners to assist in these evacuations. So far, as of this airtime, nobody has been hurt. But be careful out there. Lightnings are causing a lot of these fires, but a number of fires that have been started this summer have been human-caused. So don't be the source of a conflagration that can not just damage property and the habitat that we love to recreate in, but also potentially kill or injure your fellow man. This week on the show, we've got some great guests for you, and two of our topics today are going to be conservation-related. We're going to start off in a couple of minutes talking to Aaron Kendall. He's the Advocacy Director for the National Wildlife Federation, and they are sounding the alarm about a proposed rule by the Federal Department of Interior that would roll back bonding fees for companies that want to drill oil or gas on our public lands. Currently, the amount of money that these companies have to put up is enough to mitigate potential habitat loss or damage that they may cause while they're in operation. But they want to roll back these fees all the way back to what they were in the 1950s, which won't cover nearly the amount of mitigation work that potentially has to be done. As a matter of fact, it'll be a lot cheaper for a lot of these companies to just walk away from their gas and oil rigs once they've run dry, as opposed to actually taking care of the habitat that they were drilling in. After that, we're going to talk to Ryan Bronson. He is with the Rocky Mountain Elk Foundation, and he's going to talk about a proposed rule by the U.S. Fish and Wildlife Service that would transfer management of grizzly bears in the Yellowstone ecosystem to states. Now, this ecosystem covers portions of Idaho, Montana, and Wyoming, and of course, Yellowstone National Park. Back in the 70s, there was maybe 150 grizzly bears in Yellowstone National Park. As a matter of fact, the species was close to extinction, but there's been a remarkable turnaround. As a matter of fact, the turnaround is so remarkable that many don't think these animals should be on the endangered species list at all anymore, and management of them should be turned over to the states. Not for hunting purposes, but for management purposes. For example, when bears prey on livestock, the states can respond much faster to rancher concerns than the feds can. That's just one example. Ryan will explain more about it during our show today. And we're going to wrap things up with a whopper of a fish story from Wallowa County in northeast Oregon. We're taking you to Wallowa Lake, just south of the small and beautiful town of Joseph, where an 8.5-pound kokanee salmon was reeled in earlier this week. A kokanee salmon is a landlocked sockeye salmon, and they're usually found in the American West. There's a few outlier lakes out there as well that carry kokanee. The average size tends to run about 8 to 12 inches. In Wallowa Lake, though, they've been getting much, much bigger. The world record kokanee was caught out of there back in 2010, a 9-pound, 10-ounce fish. And Dan Avery, hailing from the Boise area of Idaho, well, he just went to that lake, and he caught himself an 8.5-pound kokanee salmon, the fifth largest kokanee ever caught in the entire world. Dan's going to tell the story about this fish and give his opinion as to whether he thinks this world record is going to be broken again this year at Oregon's Wallowa Lake. Before we get into all of this, though, let's share some outdoors news with you. Bassmaster Magazine has come out with their top 100 lakes for the year. And we're going to go through the top 10 with you. We'll start off at number 10. That would be Caney Creek Reservoir in Louisiana. Sitting at 5,000 acres, this body of water, often called Caney Lake, was atop just about every favorable metric, including the biggest tournament bass caught in 2025. That would be an 11.94-pound monster. It also had the highest percentage of tournament boats catching more than 20-pound limits per day, nearly 14%. Number 9 is Lake Rousseau in Florida, where over 8 largemouth over 10 pounds have been registered with the Florida Trophy Catch Program since January. Number 8, no stranger to the top 10, O.H. Ivy Lake in Texas. Sitting at 19,000-plus acres, this body of water has been in the Texas spotlight for the past half decade, blossoming from relative obscurity into a destination lake that gained worldwide notoriety. O.H. Ivy was actually voted the best bass lake in the U.S. in 2023 and second place in both 2022, 2024, and 2025. Seventh place, that would be the Kissimmee Chain in Florida. We're talking about 65,000 acres in the four primary lakes here. And this chain of lakes has always been a destination, but it might be the best in Florida this year. How good is it? Well, let's say a touch over 30 pounds earned first place in the April 26th Extreme Bass Series tournament held there. We're heading back to Texas for the sixth place lake. That would be good old Lake Fork, Texas. According to Bassmaster Magazine, when Texas biologists and seasoned anglers talk about the best the Lone Star State has to offer, most of them continue to point to Lake Fork. Number 5 is up in the upper Midwest, Lake St. Clair, Michigan. This one is a spectacular smallmouth fishing destination. As a matter of fact, the folks at Bassmaster say that it makes a strong contender to be the best top brown bass fishery in the nation. Number 4, that would be the Santee Cooper Lakes out of South Carolina. Lake Moultrie and Lake Marion are always pumping out good numbers of bass. As a matter of fact, at the Bassmaster Elite held in mid-May, Chris Johnston from Ontario had 2 30-plus limits on the way to his total. Outside of California, Texas, and Florida, there aren't many places in the country where anglers can fish for this caliber of largemouth. Number 3 would be the St. Lawrence River in New York, where it's possible to catch 5 smallmouth bass totaling 20 pounds or more anywhere on this historic waterway. Number 2, that would be Lake J.B. Thomas in Texas. Every year, a different Texas lake bursts onto the national stage, and this year, it's J.B. Thomas. The reason why? Big, big bass. We're talking about bass that are tipping the scales at over 13 pounds at J.B. Thomas. And the number one lake in the nation this year, that would be Clear Lake in California. Clear Lake has claimed the top spot in the West for 4 seasons running and is now the number one fishery in the nation for the second consecutive year. At the 16 tournaments held here that were surveyed, it took limits with bass averaging over 7 pounds apiece to claim victory. The heaviest winning 5-fish creel, which included a 13-pound big fish, was an incredible 45.16 pounds weighed in at the Best Bass Tournament Trail's Golden Mussel event this February. If you want to find out more about not just the top 10 lakes, but all the best lakes to fish in America this year, go to Bassmaster.com or check out the latest edition of Bassmaster Magazine and go to a lake near you.

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2: Welcome back to America Outdoors Radio. I'm John Cruz. We are talking conservation today on the show. That's why we've got Aaron Kindle on the line. He is the advocacy director for the National Wildlife Federation, and they are sounding the alarm about what is happening on our public lands to those oil wells and natural gas production when the wells and the gas runs dry. It's a valid question, and especially what it's doing to our environment. Aaron, welcome to the show.
11: Hey, thanks, John. Thanks for having me.
2: So let's start off with a basic premise here. I live in Washington State. We pay the third highest gas prices in the nation. Part of that is self-inflicted because of our own Democrat-led legislature and governor that's imposing extra taxes. But still, we're paying over $5 a gallon. So anytime we can get relief at the pump, and sometimes that comes from drilling oil here in America as opposed to importing it from places like Venezuela, I think that's a good thing. So is the National Wildlife Federation against drilling for oil and drilling for gas on our public lands when it's done right?
11: No, sir. The National Wildlife Federation supports responsible energy development on public lands. And, you know, I think the key there is responsible. And there's a handful of different things that can be done to make it responsible, which, you know, many of the producers do. And over the last few years, we were actually leading the world in energy production for oil and gas. So there is a way to do it.
2: So let's talk about what happens when those wells run dry. In the past, we'll go back like 50 years ago, what did the companies do that were in charge of gas production and oil wells once they were tapped out?
11: Yes, you know, on public lands, there's a lot of different rules and regulations about development, energy development on public lands. And so it's actually in 1951 when bonding first came along. And this is essentially, you know, a fee put up front for energy companies to be able to, you know, develop on public lands. And then that fee is held until the company, you know, fulfills all of its requirements to drill that well. And then once that well is completed and all of the, you know, oil or gas has been extracted and the company wants to walk away, they get that money back unless for some reason they abandon it or there's, you know, environmental cleanup costs or something that weren't met as part of the requirement for the well. And so in 1951 and 1960, we had two different bonding requirements put in place. And in 1951, it was $25,000 for a bond for a statewide bonding requirement, which means, you know, anywhere in the state you want to go, if you put up $25,000, that's what it would be, and or $10,000 for an individual well. So nothing changed for a long time till a couple of years ago. Those numbers were in place. And then a couple of years ago, they changed those numbers to what we think is more reflective of the costs, right? It was changed to $150,000 for an individual well and $500,000 for a statewide bond. So if you just look at inflation, $25,000 in 1951 is the same as $320,000 now. $10,000 in 1960 is the same as $120,000 now.
2: You can see why the oil companies probably didn't like that change, but I also understand that at $25,000 or $10,000 a well, a lot of those oil companies or gas producers would say, we're just walking away if it's only going to cost us that much because it'll cost us much more to mitigate any damage done to the environment. So I'm guessing that's what happened, and that's why these higher prices were put into effect?
11: Yeah, I think, John, a common sense would tell us that, you know, they're abandoning wells. But there's about 16,000 abandoned wells currently on public lands. And the BLM themselves have said there's an average cost of about $71,000 per well of cleanup. So that's just an average, but the simple math says taxpayers are currently on the hook for more than $1 billion in cleanup costs for those abandoned wells. So, you know, what we're really talking about here is finding an appropriate number for energy companies to put up as insurance that they will meet their requirements and then leave those pieces of public land. You know, they'll clean them up, leave them in a good state, and perhaps put them back in a way that other public land users and wildlife can use them again.
2: Well, this sounds perfectly reasonable to me. Obviously, you're on the air to sound the alarm because the Department of Interior wants to make a change to this bonding process. What kind of change does the Department of Interior want to make?
11: Yeah, so a couple of years ago, they passed those numbers I just mentioned, $150,000 for an individual well and $500,000 for a statewide bond. And now the Department of Interior is proposing going back to those 1951 and 1960 numbers, so $25,000 and $10,000 respectively. So, you know, we don't know exactly what the number should be, but simple math tells us that those numbers of $25,000 and $10,000 simply would not cover any kind of, you know, restoration of an abandoned well site. And then therefore that means, you know, the taxpayers end up being on the hook and or those places sit there abandoned. And, you know, they could be leaking toxic chemicals into the water. They could be, you know, leaking stuff into the air. So it's a problem as far as, you know, human health, whether wildlife can use it or not, whether other recreational users and perhaps other businesses that rely on public land. If those things aren't cleaned up correctly, all those other values are perhaps diminished.
2: This is very unsettling news, to say the least. Can the Department of Interior just do this by themselves, or does it have to have congressional approval?
11: They're proposing to do it by themselves. I think we all would prefer congressional approval for a lot of these major changes like this. We think those are a little bit more resilient, obviously. But, you know, unfortunately, the last handful of years, there's been a lot of pendulum swings, and things are changing pretty fast. And sometimes it's hard to keep up with. And so I think that's a lot of what we're trying to do is just help the public understand what's happening here. I think another thing we should talk about, John, is, you know, part of this proposal is also looking to reduce the public comment period on energy lease sales from 90 or 60 days down to 10. So that means, you know, if you're a neighboring landowner or perhaps an outfitter or somebody else who relies on public lands for your business model, you only have 10 days to analyze, you know, any of these potential lease sales and then provide feedback to the Department of Interior about how it might impact you, what matters to you, you know, the different things that you might want to offer as a reason to do things differently. So, you know, we don't think that's adequate enough time, right? These sometimes are pretty complicated. They may be looking at thousands of acres and multiple wells and drilling sites. So 10 days is pretty low. And we think, you know, these are public lands. They're all Americans' lands. So we think people should have adequate time to go ahead and analyze these and provide feedback.
2: On the surface, I agree completely. So what can our listeners do to try to change these proposed rules proposed by the Department of Interior?
11: Yeah, well, luckily on public lands, you know, there's a requirement that folks get to have a say because it's our land, essentially all of our land. So, you know, they're soliciting comment on this proposal until the middle of August. I think it's August 22nd is the actual date. So if you just look up oil and gas rules, Department of Interior, there's many different conservation organizations. There's the official Department of Interior announcement. You'll be able to find it pretty quick. And you can read about this yourself and offer the Department of Interior and the BLM your thoughts on what's happening on these lands and what matters there and, you know, how long people should get to look at these and, you know, what you think adequate bonding might look like.
2: Is there also more information and a link to this comment period on the National Wildlife Federation website?
11: No, unfortunately. But I would send you to the Department of Interior. You know, there's lots of different public lands issues and changes and proposals happening all the time, literally, you know, every couple of weeks. So we don't maintain an up-to-the-minute database or of links and different things. Nowadays, it's pretty easy. If you search oil and gas rules, you're going to find it right there. You're going to be able to comment, learn all about it from multiple different sources.
2: Well, folks, make your voices heard about your public lands. Go to the Department of Interior website or just Google Oil and Gas Department of Interior and let them know what you think about this reduced public comment period and about going back regarding the financial requirements when it comes to cleaning up oils and gas production areas once they are tapped out. Aaron, thanks for shining a light on this today on America Outdoors Radio.
11: Thank you, John.

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0: You're back in with America Outdoors Radio. I'm John Cruz. Some news recently came down from Washington, D.C. and the U.S. Fish and Wildlife Service about the management of grizzly bears in the American West, specifically in the greater Yellowstone ecosystem, encompassing portions of Montana, Wyoming, and Idaho. A lot of conservation groups are applauding this new rule. With us here to tell you more about it and why this could be a good thing for hunters and conservationists alike, Ryan Bronson. He is the Director of Government Affairs for the Rocky Mountain Elk Foundation. Ryan, welcome to the show.
1: Thanks for having me.
0: Let's start off by talking about this rule that the U.S. Fish and Wildlife Service is rolling out when it comes to managing grizzly bears.
1: So it's a proposed rule at this point, which means that there is a public comment period that is open right now and people can submit comments. But what the rule would do is it would change what we call the 4D rule that governs threatened species. So grizzly bears are on the list as a threatened species. That's a lower standard than fully endangered. And under the Endangered Species Act, the Fish and Wildlife Service has the ability to do specialized regulations that provide a lot more flexibility than what they can do if a species is fully endangered. So this would essentially deputize the states of Wyoming, Montana, and Idaho to be able to take over most of the management responsibilities for grizzly bears and act without needing to have the federal government be involved in every single step of the process. So really, it's creating a flexibility structure for managing the species at the state level with less federal oversight, less federal involvement. It doesn't allow for a hunting season, so states would still have to manage within their frameworks without allowing public hunting. But it does provide that framework to head down the direction of eventually delisting the species and giving the states full management authority.
0: Let's talk about the grizzly bear. It's actually quite a success story when it comes to recovery from the endangered species list. Historically, it was nearly eradicated from the American West in the 1900s. How few grizzlies did we have at their lowest number, and where are we at today in the greater Yellowstone ecosystem encompassing portions of these three states?
1: So continent-wide, there was only a few hundred grizzlies left in the mid-70s when the Endangered Species Act was passed. In the greater Yellowstone region, it was estimated that there was about 150 animals in 1975 when they were listed. And today, there's more than 1,000 in the greater Yellowstone ecosystem, which is a huge growth over that period of time for a species that doesn't reproduce as quickly as, say, deer or elk. But it is reproducing. It is sustaining growth year over year over that whole period of time, and frankly, they have met all of the standards for recovery to be fully delisted, but the courts and other aspects have prevented that up to this point.
0: Well, I want to talk about that because the goalposts have definitely shifted from when they were first listed as endangered to now. So when they were first listed, what was the goal? Where were we trying to get at in terms of numbers in the greater Yellowstone ecosystem?
1: So the most recent amendment to the grizzly bear recovery plan in 1993 called for 500 bears with at least 48 females with cubs and 16 of the 18 bear management units in the greater Yellowstone to be occupied. We've blown way past that. We are double the number of bears, so we're at over 1,000 bears, so we're more than twice the 500 bear threshold, and we have a lot more than 48 females that have cubs every year. And so those numerical standards have all

0: all been met. The biggest remaining things are the state management. There has to be a system in place that the states are going to sustainably manage the population so they're not endangered in the future. And then there was a lawsuit a few years ago after grizzly bears were delisted by the Fish and Wildlife Service the first time. And the lawsuit said, well, there isn't enough genetic connectivity, and so we need to deal with that issue. And honestly, Montana, Wyoming, and Idaho have been doing that and helping increase the genetic diversity of the bears. But numerically, all of the thresholds have been met for delisting.
1: I remember these lawsuits coming out. You know, once grizzly numbers went well over the cap that they were supposed to hit, were these groups like the Humane Society of the United States, the Center for Biological Diversity, groups like that that were filing these lawsuits? And if so, what number would ever be enough for the grizzly bear to get delisted?
0: Well, they will never say a number. In fact, if you saw during the last days of the Biden administration, the last days of the previous administration, they created a whole rule proposal that would have taken the entire West, thrown out all of the distinct population segments where recovery has already occurred, and lump them all together to create, if the bears didn't meet the recovery goals for the entire West, including the entire state of Washington, where there are no bears, that they couldn't be delisted. So I don't think there is a number that they really could ever cite where they would be happy. And that's because their motivation doesn't appear to be about the bears themselves, but it's over control. When an animal's on the Endangered Species Act, it makes them a tool that you can use for lawsuits. And lawsuits are stopping forest management projects all across the West. And most of the environmental groups are largely made up of attorneys.
1: Right.
0: Groups like mine, the Rocky Mountain Elk Foundation, we're primarily biologists. We don't want to be in the courtroom. We want to be working out in the field. These other groups, they're making their money off of lawsuits. They sue, they fundraise on grizzly bears and wolves and other charismatic megafauna. And then they also get paid by the federal government under the Equal Access to Justice Act when they win a lawsuit, even if it's only on a technicality. So honestly, keeping them on the list is a financial benefit for many of these organizations. And so I don't think their motivation is about the bear. I think it's about power and their ability to fundraise.
1: Thank you for shining a direct light on that. A lot of folks shy away from that question, but I personally think you're absolutely right regarding their motivations. Last question for you. If this proposed rule goes through in the U.S. Fish and Wildlife Service and states are allowed to have much more flexibility in managing grizzly bears in Idaho, in Montana, in Wyoming, what is that going to mean in terms of conservation?
0: I think on the ground, from what people see when you go visit Yellowstone Park or in the Tetons or any of those places, I don't think from the outside it's going to look all that much different. When there's a problem grizzly, a landowner is going to be able to call his local game warden, and they'll be able to come and help deal with that problem directly. It'll make things more efficient. But from a population standpoint, I think we will see the states are perfectly capable of managing the grizzly bear the way they manage black bears and elk and deer and mule deer. They'll do it sustainably. The population will continue to grow. And after they've done it for a few years, I think that we will be able to make the case again that grizzly bears in the greater Yellowstone ecosystem should be delisted, removed from federal protection, and handed over to state management the way that all the other species that aren't on the Endangered Species Act are. And then I think we can also start having the conversation about the Northern Continental Divide, which is that unit that surrounds Glacier National Park. That's an area where recovery has certainly occurred as well, and we should be also talking about delisting bears there. The more places where we get state management of the bears, where the states can demonstrate to the naysayers and to the environmentalists that they are perfectly capable of sustainably managing these populations, I think that is going to help us down the road gain the political support, and it's probably going to take political support to get grizzly bears fully delisted.
1: Grizzly bears, always a hot button topic when it comes to conservation. If you want to find out more about this issue and other issues when it comes to conservation, check out the Rocky Mountain Elk Foundation website. Just go to rmef.org. remef.org, remef.org. This is an organization that is populated by hunters and biologists and folks that care about our big game animals and other wildlife across the United States. If you haven't joined already, consider joining. The website again, remef.org. 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
0: Happy to do it, and thanks for having us, John.

0: Next, I'd like to tell you about a collaboration between Federal Ammunition and our friends at Henry Repeating Arms. In honor of America's 250th birthday, they have come out with the commemorative 4570 Government Golden Boy, touted as the birthday boy. This beautiful rifle is definitely a wall hanger, but don't be afraid to shoot it out at the range. 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You can find out more about the Henry Birthday Boy at HenryUSA.com and look for Federal ammunition for the Henry Birthday Boy at a sporting goods store near you.
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0: You're back in with America Outdoors Radio. I'm John Cruz. We've got a big, big fish story for you. And it's taking place in northeast Oregon's Wallawa Lake. Now, Wallawa Lake is the lake that back in 2010 gave up a world record kokanee salmon weighing 9 pounds, 10 ounces, caught by Ron Campbell out of Pendleton, Oregon. That record may not stand for long because we've got Dan Avery on the line. He just hauled in an 8.5-pound kokanee salmon out of that lake on July 15th. Dan, congratulations on the massive catch, which is one of the top five kokanee catches in the entire world.
1: Thank you, John. Yeah, it was an amazing fish, and I'm just, you know, privileged to be the guy on the other end of the line.
0: Well, let's start off at the end, as they say. You know, you're at Wallawa Lake, beautiful 4-mile-long lake, folks, in northeast Oregon, just south of the small town of Joseph. You know, you are basically bordered by the Wallawa Mountains and the Eagle Cap Wilderness. It's just gorgeous out there, very clear waters, known for its kokanee, known for its rainbow trout, has lake trout, too. And it looks like you were trolling not too far from the inlet of the Wallawa River into the lake. Is that right?
1: That's correct. Yeah, right there on the south side of the lake, just off of the marina.
0: So, Dan, I got to ask about the actual catch itself. You hooked this big kokanee. You got the family in the boat. What happens next?
1: So, yeah, we hooked it. We had kind of been taking turns on who was up on the next rod to go off. I happened to be up. The rod went off. I picked it up, and at first I thought maybe we were snagged. I looked over at the fish finder. I realized, well, we're in 100 feet of water. There's no way that we're snagged. And then that snag started to swim away, and I thought, wow, this is a good fish. I told my wife, I said, this feels like a really good one. The fish had made a pretty long run. I was running a Daiwa Lexa 100, so it's a fairly small capacity reel. And when I had looked down, I probably only had about 20 or 30 feet of line left. And so I decided, you know, the only thing you can do in that situation, we're trolling, you know, three other rods. I wasn't going to, like, throw the boat in gear and chase the fish. So I clicked down a couple of clicks on the drag and started bringing the fish towards me. Finally got his head turned, started bringing him towards me. Got enough line back on the reel that I felt comfortable if he was going to make another run, which he did, that I had enough line to kind of ride it out. And then as we got him close to the boat, my wife had grabbed the one net that I have on the boat, which is a Beckman kokanee net, which usually for any kokanee out there is a perfect size net. Well, this fish literally wouldn't fit in the net. And so in kind of a moment of panic, I yelled to my 10-year-old to get the other net. She ran over to the other side of the boat, got the net out of the net holder, brought it over, and luckily that net was a little bit bigger. We were able to lay the fish in there and get him on board. Everybody sighed a collective sigh of relief, and we all kind of just looked at each other and said, man, this, while it may not be the world record, it's certainly a world record in our book.
0: Well, I'll tell you what, Dan, that is a whopper of a fish story. And what were you using? What was the time of day, and how deep were you?
1: So time of day, I was with my family, so this was a family vacation trip. It was not a Dan's fishing trip with the buddies type of thing, so had to be a little bit cognizant from a scheduling standpoint, so we weren't getting out there at 5 o'clock in the morning every morning like I probably would be if I was by myself or just with my fishing buddies. So we had gotten a little bit of a late start that morning. We had started fishing around 11 a.m., and this fish bit at about 1:30 in the afternoon. We were in roughly 100 feet of water. That particular downrigger was down 41 feet. We had run lines from all the way from 25 feet down to 65 feet throughout the day and had picked up fish really at all depths, but had seemed to pick up a little bit better grade of fish in the 35 to 40 foot range. And so we were down 41 feet when this downrigger went off, and the rest is kind of history, as they say.
0: Now, you are a pro staffer for Max Lure, longtime friend of our show, folks. Max Lure is known for their quality kokanee gear, walleye gear, trout gear, makers of the iconic wedding ring spinner that was literally developed on a kitchen top in Idaho back in 1968 or by Vern McPherson. But their kokanee gear really works well, and I understand that you were using something called the Sling Blade. Why don't you go ahead and walk us through the exact setup you're using off that downrigger ball?
1: Yep, absolutely. So I was fishing 12-pound P-Line CXX. It's what I run on all of my rods and reels. And attached to that, I had a 5-inch sling blade. It was a bright orange with the gold kind of fishbone pattern. It gives great reflection in the water. Orange seemed to be the top color all week as we were out there. We got bit more on orange and had switched more and more gear over to orange. And then about 6 or 7 inches behind that sling blade, I had on a Mysa shrimp Poochie that was a kind of orange to pink fade pattern. And in doing my research before going up to Wallawa for the first time, I knew that they had Mysa shrimp in the lake and that that's part of the reason that they grow such big kokanee is that those fish actually start to feed on those shrimp and it provides a really high protein diet for them that then allows them to get significantly bigger than they do in a lot of other lakes.
0: It's really interesting to me how short your leader was behind that Dodger. Now, was this sling blade a 4 or 5 inch Dodger that you were using?
1: It was a 5-inch, yeah.
0: Okay, so just 6 to 7 inches. That's amazing to me. You know, a lot of folks who fish for salmon like in the ocean or in rivers behind Dodgers, they're fishing 18 inches, 2 feet. And the fact that, you know, I've heard recommendations for kokanee anywhere from 12 inches down to 6 like you, that's really got to get that bait moving a lot behind that sling blade.
1: Absolutely. And what I've found is that later in the year, you know, as I start fishing pre-spawn kokanee, that they tend to be more aggressive, but they want a little bit more aggressive of a presentation. So a lot of times with kokanee, obviously being a filter feeder that's primarily feeding on plankton, they're trying to swipe at something, kind of get it out of their zone, so to speak. And so if you're running that shorter leader, that Dodger's imparting more action on the lure, and it's just a more aggressive presentation. And so I tend to, well, I might start at the beginning of the year in the spring with a 10 or 9-inch leader. By this time of year, when the fish are getting a little bit closer to spawn time, I'm working that leader down to 6-7 inches so that it's really imparting a lot of action on that bait and really kind of, you know, aggregating those fish.
0: Folks, let me tell you a little bit about the kokanee salmon. This is a freshwater salmon. It's actually a landlocked sockeye salmon. It's prized for its table fare. It's absolutely delicious. And it's mainly a fish of the West. You'll also find it in Western Canada as well, especially in British Columbia. That's where the former world record came from, was Canada, before it was caught in Wallawa Lake back in 2010. Your average kokanee in most lakes run anywhere from 7 to 12 inches, but sometimes you'll get these cycles where they get very, very big. The numbers are down, but the size is bigger, and that's what's happening at Wallawa Lake. It happened back in 2010, where you saw a lot of big fish caught. The population crashed in terms of millions of small little 4-inch kokanee flooded the lake. The big fish went away, but now it's coming back. And in June, you had 3 fish that were reportedly caught and weighed at the marina at the south end of Wallawa Lake, between 7 and 8 pounds. This is the first one I know of over 8. And again, we're knocking on the door here of a world record, which is 9 pounds, 10 ounces. Your opinion, Dan, do you think we're going to bust that record this summer or not?
1: I'm going to say no. I think that potentially a fish bigger than mine will be caught this year, but I think it may be another year. You know, it's funny, as you mentioned, with kokanee, very cyclical fish. And so what you see is, you know, while you might see decreased numbers, you see increased size. I think for a lake like that, there's obviously a tremendous amount of feed in the lake. But I think that the 9-pound, 10-ounce fish is probably going to hold at least for another season. But we'll see. That's the exciting part about getting out there. And you never know what's on the end of that rod. I mean, we were catching fish that, you know, were 10 inches 15 minutes before we caught this fish. So there's definitely some big fish in there mixed in, and different year classes of fish, especially as the, you know, the fish that were spawned this year get bigger and start to go after lures and stuff like that. You know, you might be catching a 9-10 inch fish, and then the next thing you know, you're catching an 8.5 pound fish. So it's exciting to be chasing them, and you literally, it makes every bite exciting because you don't necessarily know what's on the other end when that fish bites.
0: Exciting indeed. And again, folks, you're not going to find a more beautiful place to fish for kokanee salmon than Wallawa Lake. Again, it's located in northeast Oregon. And if you want to look for places to stay, and if you want resources about fishing at Wallawa Lake, there are some guides that will take you out. They've got a marina right there at the south end of the lake. There's lodging in Joseph and at the south end of the lake in nearby Enterprise. Great food to be found, too. 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That's W-A-L-L-A-C-O-U-N-T-Y-C-H-A-M-B-E-R.com. 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You can check out the photo of Dan's kokanee on their Facebook page at Max Lure. And Dan's also going to be appearing on a podcast with Max Lure that will be published in The Back Attack, their free digital online magazine that you can subscribe to at MaxLure.com. Dan, congratulations. I can't wait to see you out of the water, hopefully with another big trophy kokanee.
1: I look forward to it. Thank you, John.
0: And on that note, it's time to go. So until next time, here's hoping you're blessed. Here's hoping you're healthy. And do remember this. It is your country and you're outdoors.

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6: A nearly 24-hour manhunt is over in Germany. I'm Carmen Roberts, Fox News. A deadly attack targeting Berlin's Pride celebrations ends with the police shooting and killing of the suspect. And German authorities say it happened as police confronted 21-year-old Abdul Balut in a Berlin suburb today. Police say that all the evidence from yesterday's attack that left one person dead and 29 injured points to it being an Islamist terrorist attack.
7: Police believe Abdul was driving a white van that drove into a crowd near Berlin's massive Pride Festival Saturday night. It appears he crashed into a tree before police say he got out of the vehicle and stabbed several people with a machete.
6: Fox's Rebecca Castor and prosecutors say that Balut, who's a German citizen with Lebanese roots, had tried to join ISIS. The shooting between the U.S. and Iran may have stopped, but the diplomatic pressure is still on. Fox's Troy Yinks has more from Tel Aviv.
8: The White House has indicated that a variety of options remain on the table for President Trump as he explores options involving force and diplomacy. Now, the U.S. naval blockade remains in effect as the economic pressure is being felt inside of Iran. As U.S. and Iranian officials say diplomatic efforts are ongoing to reach a deal that could end the current escalation, the Iran-backed Houthis in Yemen are once again in direct conflict with Saudi Arabia after attacking two Saudi-owned oil tankers last week. The Saudis responded with heavy airstrikes against the Yemen-based proxy group. The Houthis then ramped up attacks on Saudi oil refineries, launching new missiles over the weekend.
6: And President Trump has warned Iran to rein in the Houthis or face major military punishment over continued attacks on commercial shipping. And Genevieve becomes the season's first major Category 4 hurricane with 140-mile-an-hour winds southwest of Mexico. Forecasters say, though, it is likely to strengthen but stay offshore in the Pacific. 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
6: Democrats in Maine selected a new nominee yesterday to run for the U.S. Senate. Fox's Alexis McAdams has more on that from Bangor.
12: 100 days until the midterm election, and Maine's Democratic Party leadership picking a new candidate. One time, State Senate President Troy Jackson will challenge longtime incumbent Republican Senator Susan Collins. This after Graham Plattner went from Democratic rising star to out of the race. Plattner had already won the Democratic primary. Now his replacement picked by party delegates, not voters. Some Mainers tell us the process reminds them of the Democrats' 2024 switch from President Biden to Kamala Harris.
6: And we have news out of the Texas mall shooting over the weekend. That mall is back open. Police say that a 17-year-old boy is under arrest after an argument erupted into gunfire at the Deerbrook Mall near Houston. One juvenile was seriously wounded and rushed to surgery. A bystander was hit in the finger. And the mall says it reopened Sunday with increased security. Fox 26 Houston's Makina Earnhardt has more.
13: There were so many people in this mall when those shots were fired. They believe that there was around 4 shots fired, but they're not exactly sure how many shots yet, but they said at least 4. And the people in that mall, I've talked to probably 10 people, and every single one of them said it was just absolute panic in there.
6: And no word on the person's condition that was shot. In Europe, the wildfire that is racing through France has forced another wave of evacuations, bringing the total to a staggering 220,000 people. Meantime, neighboring Spain is also battling wildfires, with evacuations underway along its eastern coast. And one person has died in those fires. I'm Carmen Roberts, and this is Fox News.
14: Your septic system often gives warning signs before a major problem. Hi, this is Lonnie of Lawns Johns of Pierce. Watch for slow drains, gurgling sounds, or sewage odors inside or outside your home. 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Lawns Johns of Pierce, it's the only way to go. When it comes to number two, we're number one.
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15: An extreme heat warning remains in effect. Slight chance of thunderstorms tonight, otherwise mainly clear skies. Lows of low around 75, south winds 8 to 15 miles per hour. Highs around 101, tomorrow mainly clear skies. I'm meteorologist Jennifer Wojcicki for News Talk WJAG AM 780 and 105.9 FM. 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

0: It's time for Pets Who Thrive Radio with Tammy King. 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So, let's get into it.
1: Hello, I'm so glad you're joining us today. I have such a special guest in store for you guys. Dr. Michelle Broadhurst is here, and she has a business called Rehab for Pets. And Michelle, I really want you to tell the audience what you do, because we both practice in the same city. We just recently met, but I am so amazed at what she can do for animals, not only large ones, but small ones. And a lot of my clients actually go see her. So I hear a lot of really, really positive things about you. So please introduce yourself. Tell us a little bit about you, how you got started.
2: Thank you. Thanks, Tammy. So I'm from the deep south. I'm from South Africa. And so I have been in practice for more than 2 decades. I started out as a chiropractor and an acupuncturist and then went into human sports medicine. And then about 20 years ago, I decided to go the animal route, which has been so rewarding and so wonderful. So I went to animal chiropractic school, and then I got my animal physical therapy or rehabilitation degree through the University of Tennessee when the ARC was being built. So I've been in the States for 8 years and happily in Texas for the last 4. And so we opened our new practice in Colleyville, which has been wonderful. So we do a multitude of different things, a lot of regenerative therapy, a lot of exercise therapy, working with the neuromusculoskeletal system in whatever way that fits the particular patient to get the best outcomes. So really higher quality of life, quicker return to function, increased strength and longevity, and that's really what we do. Yeah.
1: Wonderful. So for people who aren't super familiar with rehab for animals, walk us through what that might look like.
2: Sure. So we rehabilitate all kinds of animals, anything from neurological disease, which would be like disc issues where a dog has had an injured disc and now they're paralyzed or they're weaker or they're dragging a foot. They're not able to have as much strength as they did before, or they could even be completely down and have incontinence, not able to urinate and poop on their own. And we bring them back into getting their nervous system back online. Or we deal with a lot of old or geriatric dogs that are coming back from surgery. So we have everything from underwater treadmills where we can actually teach them to walk again, almost like a stroke patient, and teach them how to regait and use the water for buoyancy so that they're not putting all that pressure on their joints, so that we can build muscle and build strength. That's really important, and get their quality of life back using a multitude of different skills and modalities.
1: That's amazing. Yeah, I know. And I work with so many people too, and I hear so many people that come in and their dog may have had to have knee surgery, or their back is, they've got some sort of a degenerative disease where they can't, you know, they've got some issues with their back feet and things like that. So that is such a wonderful thing that you do to really get them back into life, because that's really all what it's about, is to have them live their best life. So that's amazing. So do you work closely with veterinarians as you're through this process?
2: Yeah. So in the state of Texas, we need to have a veterinary referral, and that does a number of really good things. So one, it makes sure that it includes us in the team that you already have. So we're able to have communication with your veterinarian about what we think may be the best route forward. Because as a veterinarian, they do amazing things, but they have only so much in their toolbox. And what's the beauty about that is there's many cogs in the wheel. So we fill a gap that is not filled by traditional veterinary, because it's just not in their repertoire that they learn. This is a very subspecialty, and it takes quite a long time to learn as much as we need to know in order to perform all the different treatments that we do. So you're having your veterinarian on board. We do need a signed referral from them. And so we do work closely with them to try to make sure that we have pain control under, you know, we're making sure we've got pain control. We're making sure everybody's on the same page. So that's really important, because it's really about creating a massive village to treat this one patient.
1: Absolutely. Yes. Well, and you also, you offer so many different services. Can you explain a little bit about each one of the things that you do? Because even when you and I talked, I was like, I've never even heard of that. That's so cool.
2: Yeah.
1: So, yeah. Yeah. Can you give us a glimpse of that?
2: Sure. So, like I was saying, underwater treadmill is fantastic. We're able to kind of fill the water so that we can take up to 70 to 80% of the body weight off the dog. So we're able to teach them how to walk again if they're not able to gait. We're able to strengthen in the treadmill, change speed, change endurance. We can go forwards and backwards. We use lots of bands. So that's a great tool to help them increase their strength and get them moving again. Obviously, chiropractic mobilizations is a big one. So making sure that the spinal cord is talking to itself and the brain as well as it possibly can. So making sure that all of the vertebrae and the joints are moving appropriately so we're getting the correct neural feedback. And that's super important because if the electricity isn't going, we don't have the lights going on. So we do a lot of exercise therapy. And one of our biggest things is that we always have the client with us so that we can teach you what to do at home. Because I don't know about you, but I didn't go to the gym once and get a six pack. So, kind of disappointed about that. So, yeah, so we teach people what to do at home with their dogs so that one, they don't have to come and see us so much. And two, they're able to get much bigger bounds as far as bigger gains by doing work every day with them than they would just coming to therapy once or potentially twice a week. And, you know, there's a financial constraint to that too. So the more that people can do on their own, the more we encourage them to do and we teach them the correct philosophies to do that. And then we have regenerative medicine in the way of extracorporeal magnetotransduction therapy, which is very, very new to the human world and even newer to the animal world. And this basically helps to get the electrical connection of the nervous system talking again. So it increases the cadence of the electrical transmissions of the nerves or decreases them accordingly so that we have a very clear path of that neurotransmission. Also helps with regenerative stuff, so increase in blood flow, stem cells, all the good cytokines and all the things that we need to have a promotion of healing. We do extracorporeal shockwave therapy a lot. That's wonderful for tendinopathies. So any tendons or ligaments that are really sore, we use it a lot for our post-surgical dogs as well, and cats, actually. And cats do great with shockwave. They don't do great with everything, but they do really well with that. And that really increases stem cells, creates blood vessels from nothing, which is huge when we're looking at the healing capacity. And then we have TCAR therapy, which is the big brother of ultrasound, together with TENS, which helps to reduce pain. And then we've also got an EMS system, which helps to basically generate the synapses in the muscles. So it makes the muscles work without them actually having to do the work themselves. So we get everything working when it can't do it by itself. So it helps to regenerate those muscle tissues.
3: Yeah, and then a bunch of other things, but those are the big ones.
1: Yeah, that is incredible. So what are some of the things that you find, like how do pets respond? Because it sounds like a lot of like things that they wouldn't be used to in their day-to-day life. How do you keep them calm and focused, I guess?
2: Well, we're all about bribery and corruption. That helps tremendously if they're food-driven. So we try to keep them as busy, and one of our biggest focuses is making this a really happy place for them. So a lot of dogs really don't like going to the vet. The first time they go, they get stuck with a needle, and that stays with them forever. So our first consultation is really about us hopefully falling in love with each other and creating a trust bond. So we do bribe and corrupt completely. We spend an awful lot on really good treats, and we use like really high quality stuff that they generally don't get. So that's helpful. But dogs are most animals are very intuitive. So they might be a little fearful. That's one of the reasons we have the owner in the room too, is just to kind of calm them down, know that it's a safe place. And so, you know, they do really well. I think one of the beauties of our practice is we're able to really very quickly size up a dog and know what might be the appropriate treatments based on their temperament and their issue. And we start with the least invasive so that they have a really good experience and so they want to come back and do more.
1: Yeah. Hey, we need to take a quick break here. Hang on, we'll be right back. This is Pets Who Thrive Radio.
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14: 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A little fun mixed in there as well. That's your recipe for the WJT Morning News with me, Jeffrey Steffen. 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
1: Welcome back to Pets Who Thrive Radio. I'm Tammy King. Dr. Michelle Broadhurst is here, and she has a business called Rehab for Pets. As a matter of fact, I have a customer. She comes to see you, and it's on Wednesdays, and she just came in yesterday after she left you. She has a little border collie and a little pudo. Yes, and so she comes in and gets a lot of treats and everything, and she said she had just finished with the underwater treadmill, and I think she's like 15. I mean, she's amazing.
2: Yeah. And she's, you know, she's a real miracle dog that she's been through the gauntlet and come out the other side in many things. So she's an absolute gem.
1: Yes. She's awesome. So what are some of the things that you find that most excite you, I guess, about what you do every day?
2: I think when you're in human medicine,
3: it's a lot easier than being an animal medicine because they can talk. I think for me, figuring out the puzzle of what's actually going on, because most of the time it's a little bit like a Rubik's Cube, right? It's not just one thing that's happening. For whatever reason, I tend to get some really, really difficult cases. And so it's about putting it all together. And I think that's where my background in functional medicine and sports medicine and chiropractic and acupuncture and all of that has really helped me because it puts all the pieces together. So we'll get a lot of dogs with a neurological component and an orthopedic component. And then we're trying to kind of figure out pain at the same time and diets and reducing inflammation and all of those sorts of things. So I think figuring out a plan and when that plan, you know, B.A. Barack, what was this? Hannibal always said, like, I love it when a plan comes together. And that's really the beauty is like seeing these dogs come back from, you know, potentially being put to sleep and find their feet again and get their strength and just like have that quality of life so that they can continue. It's just such a blessing.
15: Absolutely. It's like what feeds our soul. That's amazing.
3: Yeah. 100%.
15: Well, and the thing about it, too, is animals don't talk like humans, so they can't tell you. So you have to be so intuitive. And that's the other thing I've heard a lot about you is that, like, sometimes you'll look at a dog and you'll say, here's what's going, you know, it's so, yeah, it brings a lot of comfort to the pet parents that, wow, you really are in tune with these guys.
3: Yeah, and I think if we bother to listen to them, they have a lot to say. It's just that we often come with our own agendas to the table and it doesn't always work out, you know. So if we actually do listen to what they're saying and honor that, I think that's a big part of that healing process.
15: Absolutely. So kind of going into my lane of nutrition, what do you find as far as nutrition and the role that it plays in the dog's ability to heal and continue to do well with rehab?
3: Yeah, I would say that food is probably a good 70 to 80% of getting them on the right track, truly. I am a very big fan of whole food and real food. So inflammation, here's an interesting little tidbit. So when you look at inflammatory bowel disease, which I would say, I think it's like 60% of Americans, humans have it. I would say dogs probably have a lot more because we're feeding them very synthetic diets. They're very, we're basically putting them on Pringles and hoping for the best. Mm-hmm. When in the way of kibble. And when you're eating synthetic food and you eating super processed food and God only knows what's in some of it, you're creating an inflammatory profile all the time. So systemic inflammation is everything. And if you cannot quell that systemic inflammation, in irritable bowel disease, in animals and in people, what's really interesting is you see the same inflammatory, we call these inflammatory mediators. So they're basically the things that float around and cause inflammation to uptick. Okay. So if you're looking at irritable bowel disease, which a lot of animals and people have, the same inflammatory mediators are found there as in osteoarthritis, the exact same ones. Wow. So there is a huge link. So if you're looking at like your interleukins, your threes and sixes, your TNFAs, I'm throwing out some like fancy words here, but those are your mediators. You see the exact same ones in osteoarthritis as you do in irritable bowel disease, which means that there is a huge link between the microbiome and the degenerative processes that are going on in the body. You know, when I started this 20 years ago, a lot of my patients would get to 17, 18. That is a huge rarity now because back then, 2 decades ago, the dog was eating what you were eating and you weren't eating McDonald's every day. So, they were getting vegetables, they were getting meat, they were getting real food. Mm-hmm. And so they had a lot less issues.
15: Right.
3: I remember my mother stinking out the house with tripe. And our dogs lived forever, but it was truly, that was exactly it. So I think if we're looking at managing systemic inflammation, which is probably the most important thing we can do for our animals, nutrition has the pivotal role in all of that.
15: Absolutely. And, if they're eating species appropriate nutrition, then everything is going to be healing much quicker. They're not going to have all that. I mean, it's just amazing, what food can do. And that's, a big part of what we speak at Bark Avenue is that, you know, food is medicine and we need to treat it that way. So, and it sounds like you see it every day.
3: Mm-hmm. And I'm a huge advocate for it. You know, I always explain it this way, is that you have an inflammatory glass, right? So if your inflammatory glass has just an eighth that's not filled, it takes nothing to overflow it. Mm. So a little bit of disease, you know, the dog may have a little incident and all of a sudden we have a massive pain response and people are like, I don't know why this is happening, but it's because the body's been trying to keep this inflammation at bay for such a long time. If you can reduce that inflammatory glass to half full or even three quarters, you've got so much more wiggle room to play with, and those dogs will have so many more compensations and not manifest in these bouts of signs and symptoms that we're seeing.
15: Absolutely. What a great analogy. I like that. What are you finding as far as, I think so many times we see dogs and it's very common, they're overweight. Mm-hmm. And what is your experience with that and how important, you know, like lean body mass and all of that plays into this?
3: Absolutely pivotal, even more so now that we have genetically changed so many dogs. So if you look at our German Shepherds, we've completely changed their hind end, their angle of their femoral, so their knee to hip ratio. You know, let's not talk about bulldogs. You know, they've got a multitude of issues.
15: Sure.
3: And so, you know, you add a little bit of weight to that. And even if you're adding 5 to 10% above their ideal body weight, there is a lot of what we call concussion. So compression of those joints. They move less. So generally anything that is obese or overweight moves less. Mm-hmm. So the harder it is to move, the less they're going to want to move. And which means that we're going to find muscles are going to degrade. So their muscle tone is not going to be as good. They're going to be carrying a lot more weight, which is going to put enormous amounts of stress on their musculoskeletal system, let alone their heart and their other bodily functions. Mm-hmm. So keeping your dog within an ideal kind of ratio is really important.
15: Absolutely. Yes. And there are charts on keeping your dog in an ideal weight, and it really helps to kind of see what those charts look like and what your the waistline should look like. Obviously, they're too skinny, and also you could go too far the other direction. Okay, so we need to take a quick break here. Hang on. We'll be right back. This is Pets Who Thrive Radio.
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4: News. I'm Roger Stern. Police in Berlin shot and killed a man they say carried out the deadly vehicle attack this weekend at a Pride event. Fox's Rebecca Castor says he was a German citizen with family ties to Lebanon.
5: German officials say all the evidence points to this being an Islamist terrorist attack because the suspect is a known radicalized member in Islamic circles.
4: One person died, 29 suffered injuries. The U.S. has paused its in hopes of reaching an agreement with that nation.
22: The U.S. says for now they do want to give diplomacy some room to breathe. And to that point, Iran and Oman held talks in Tehran over the past couple of days.
4: Fox's Madeline Rivera, but there's another flashpoint. Houthi rebels have attacked Saudi Arabian oil facilities in the Red Sea. 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
24: An extreme heat warning remains in effect. Slight chance of thunderstorms tonight. Otherwise, mainly clear skies. Lows level off around 75. South winds 8 to 15 miles per hour. Highs around 101. Tomorrow, mainly clear skies. I'm meteorologist Jennifer Wojcicki for News Talk WJAG AM 780 and 105.9 FM. 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
1: Welcome back to Pets Who Thrive Radio. I'm Tammy King. Dr. Michelle Broadhurst is here, and she has a business called Rehab for Pets. So tell me a little bit about some of the things that you find that are good for supplementing while a dog is going through rehab.
2: So it would really depend on what the dog's eating. So the better that they eat, the less supplements I find they need. Because if you have a balanced diet, and I think this is what people forget, is supplementation is exactly that. You're supplementing. So you're putting something in, and not necessarily for a very long period of time. So you may be supplementing just for a short period of time because they have a deficit in a certain area. So we want to kind of figure out what that is, close the gap, and make it a better option, right? So I love collagen. Type 2 collagen is a big one. Really a big fan of alternative pain medications. So things like green lip muscle is wonderful. We still truly, if you look at the research, there is more empirical evidence towards your glucosamines, chondroitins, MSM bases. Some dogs really need it and do fantastically well. Others, there's not really a huge difference. So it certainly will never hurt, and it doesn't load kidneys and liver, so I'm never worried about it. So it's one of those, it's like vitamin C. Do you really need it? Well, I don't know. Go off and see if you get sick. But we don't really want to do that. So if we can kind of preempt that, those things are really helpful. I'm a big believer in the B vitamins because B vitamins really help adrenals, helps a multitude of different things on an autoimmune level so that the dogs can heal better. And there's a couple of pharmaceutical products I like. Adequan is one of them that I like that you can put back. The homeostatic products, things like Zeal, Tromiel, very, very helpful. Onica, some homeopathics, Ruta, you know, stuff like that is great. There's so much, honestly. And that's why I think it's so important to have someone like yourself who can really whittle it down to what should we try first. And my recommendations to people are often like, try one thing at a time for 10 days. Like, don't throw 10 things at them, because if one doesn't work, you're going to throw out the whole apple cart. So let's do stuff slowly, see how they progress, and take it from there. But, you know, that's definitely more your realm than mine.
1: Yeah. So when you talk about some of the supplements that you like, how would you explain to where people would get those? Or like you said, B vitamins, are there certain Bs that you recommend over others? Or,
2: you know, when you're doing things like a lot of the acupuncture vets, they like injecting B12. And B12 is a great one because it can really kind of like boost you for a short period of time. And kind of give you that little bit of a lift. I think what's important is making sure that the whatever you're giving is bioavailable. And I think that's the key. So with B vitamins and with any vitamins or supplements or herbs for that matter, I think what people need to understand is that they are not without consequence. So anything that we are putting in the body has to be processed through the liver and the kidney. So that requires a lot of strength, and it needs to filter. It needs to kind of work through. So a lot of people would be like, you can take anything you want. I'm not quite of that mindset because I think there is a little bit of a cost for that, right? As far as like you loading the kidney and the liver. So making sure, you know, and that's where I refer to people like yourself, where I'm like, just speak to them and they can give you a whole plan, because I think there's a lot of adjustments that need to be done, and people want a drive-through solution. And nutrition and rehab are not drive-throughs. This is a sit-down, three-course Michelin restaurant. And so we plan things out. We look how things go, how they respond. We tweak. We change accordingly. If at first you fail, try again. Like, that's really the reality. And I say to all my clients, like, at some point in this journey, we're probably going to screw it up. I'm going to screw it up, or you're going to screw it up, because you're going to do too much, or they're going to do something stupid. It's okay. We'll figure it out.
1: Right.
2: And that's why you get that relationship with someone like a nutritionist, like a rehab lab specialist, mm-hmm. with your veterinarian, because it's a multitude of people working together.

0: Well, the best response.
1: Of course. Well, and the other thing, too, that I think is so important here is recognizing the life force of that particular animal. Because if you throw a ton of things at an animal who's maybe, they're just not, they just aren't thriving, that can really send them over the edge of not good. And so I think, like what you said, it's so important to start with one. Let's see how they respond. And then if we, find that they're, we're seeing some really good things, let's add this one. Maybe, maybe not. But really whole food supplements is what we find to be like the, that green lip muscle.
0: Yeah.
1: And the other thing that I have found to work really well just with several of my own dogs, and I don't know where you, what your opinion is on it, is the myostatin.
0: Mm-hmm.
1: Especially for my older dogs that have seemed to kind of lose some muscle mass, it really seems to give them a little bit more stability.
0: Yeah. And it's one of those, too, that like some have done amazingly well. Mm-hmm. Like it's just hit that spot and they've just kind of skyrocketed.
1: Right.
0: Others, I think sometimes you're a little too late or it's just not the effective because it's an egg based.
1: Exactly.
0: So I think that also comes down to preference, what proteins the dog does well with, all of that. Like there's so many different things. But yes, as a product, I think it's a great product. It's just, I think what people need to really realize is that, again, it's all about tweaking and figuring out the formula for them.
1: Like, exactly.
0: There's fantastic products. There's so many products on the market that it actually gets overwhelming. And so that's really what it's about, is figuring out exactly what is the perfect formula.
1: Sure. Yeah. What are your thoughts on CBD as pets are going through rehab?
0: I like it a lot. Okay. I think it's a great alternative. I think people don't really understand the endocannabinoid system effectively. So one of the things that I learned a long time ago, because I was privileged to use this for many, many, many decades, actually, because South Africa had interesting gray areas. And so what people need to understand about endocannabinoids is that there isn't a prescription. So I have a dog that weighs 90 pounds who sees me, and if she takes one drop of a 1,000-milligram bottle, so one drop,
1: wow,
0: she's out for 2 days.
1: Wow.
0: Okay. Yeah, she's that sensitive. And then, you have a Chihuahua who weighs 9 pounds and takes 27 milligrams 3 times a day and is still like, let's go.
1: That's my frenzy. Yes.
0: Yes. So I think what people need to realize is there isn't a prescription. And a lot of these companies put a prescription on the bottle, which is a little bit misleading, not on purpose, but really because you have to find their crisis dose. So when you find a crisis dose, what that means is you want to have them on a beach in Mexico after 8 years. And that's like the dose that's going to bring them back from like fear. So if fireworks are going, if they've had a massive shock, if they're in incredible amounts of pain, that's the dose you want to record. And then your medicinal dose is about 70% of that crisis dose, because a lot of people will say CBD doesn't work for their dog, but it's probably because they're actually just giving too little. So they're just making expensive pee. So you need to figure out what the medicinal dose is. And the only way to really figure that out is to figure out that crisis dose and work a little bit backwards. Yeah. So I think it's incredibly effective. I don't think that God makes mistakes. So I think most of the beautiful plants and things that are put on this planet are put there to help his creatures, us included. So if we know how to use it effectively and responsibly, I think it's a fantastic tool.
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8: Welcome back to Pets Who Thrive Radio. I'm Tammy King. Dr. Michelle Broadhurst is here, and she has a business called Rehab for Pets. So I know you've had a jillion success stories, but is there one in particular that you'd like to share today for the audience?
9: You know, I'm so blessed. I have so many. You know, we deal a lot with neurological dogs. So dogs that come in where they've had either like spinal strokes or they've had inheritable disc diseases and they're completely paralyzed and they are, actually, I'll give you an example of one that's coming in. On Monday. So little Millie and on Christmas Eve got stood on and blew out discs in her spine. She's a little Yorkie that's full of sass. And so she was paralyzed. She couldn't walk at all. She was incontinent. She couldn't pee by herself. She couldn't poop by herself. And so Millie came in and they didn't do surgery. And so within six treatments, we had Millie walking like a champion. So we did a combination of like some manual therapy, like very low grade manual therapy, just kind of like kind of traction type stuff that her parents were doing at home. We used the EMTT extensively. So that's the extracorporeal magnetotransduction therapy. We did some TECOT therapy with her to reduce the bruising and get the blood flow back into her spinal cord. Her parents were amazing at the exercises and doing the neuroregenerative stuff with her, put her in the treadmill, got her moving again. And truly, like, after six sessions, I was like, okay, see you. And they were like, can we see you in a month, which is tomorrow? And I was like, yeah, let me know if anything goes south. And Millie, last time I saw her, she literally ran in here like a bat out of hell.
1: Oh.
9: And yeah, so I mean, you know, unfortunately what we're getting a lot of is surgeons and specialists are really good at what they do. Mm-hmm. They truly don't know very much after the initial insults.
1: Mm-hmm.
9: So when, you know, you go and we work with the specialist centers, they refer mm-hmm. to us a lot. And so, you know, they often tell patients where you are after like 4 weeks or 8 weeks is where you're going to be. And if you look at the research, that's really not true. We see gains in these neurological dogs up to 2 years, like 24 months. We're still seeing changes, and particularly those spinal strokes. Like I've got one at the moment. She had a cervical spinal stroke. So basically wherever you have an impingement in your spinal cord, from that point backwards, there's no connectivity to the spinal cord.
1: Wow.
9: So we've had a cut. Actually, we've got two at the moment that are cervical discs. And so they were completely paralyzed. They had no control over any functions. And they're all walking.
1: Wow.
9: After doing a multitude of different things. Again, great owners. They listen. They, you know, they work the program. They're patient. Neurology takes time. Orthopedics is super easy. If you break a bone, I can tell you exactly what's going to happen at every 3 days. And it's pretty dinkum, like, easy. But when it comes to neurological stuff, or this is a great one for you. We had a little Yorkie, another Yorkie. They love to jump, so they like to break things. So So little Gus came in, and he had been in a – he had had two surgeries for a fractured radius and ulna, which is the front bone of the arm. And they had taken the plates out because he wasn't doing well, and he never used the leg. And he hadn't used the leg in 6 months.
1: Yeah.
9: And so they were going to amputate the leg. Which for a young Yorkie is not a great option for the rest of their life, even though he could probably handle it. So we did extracorporeal shockwave, which one of the bonus things about shockwave is that it actually creates and heals non-union fractures.
1: Hmm.
9: So when you have a fracture that isn't healing, it actually causes bone deposition in that area, that if you know how to use the shockwave right. And so we have x-rays of Gus having complete fractures where all the screws and the plates were in his arm, to them being completely healed. He runs around like a bat out of hell.
1: Good.
9: And that happened within 3 months. Yeah.
1: That's amazing.
9: We got him a little, yeah, we did a customized, the smallest brace I've ever done, a custom brace for his little front leg. And I think it was the smallest that the company's ever done. And, he is brace free. He runs around. He's fabulous. He walks 2 miles a day. So, you know, those are the things. That's a big win.
1: That's amazing.
9: You
1: know? I love that. And back to what you were saying about, you know, when dogs become paralyzed or, you know, really their quality of life is suffering at the moment. I think it's easy for many vets, because they don't know any other solution, you know, to say, you know, I think it's probably best if you put them down. And you know, of course, we always want what's best for our animals, and we don't want them to suffer. But it's so refreshing to know that there are other options. You know, we don't have to just say, oh, you know, he's not going to be able to walk ever again. You know, let's at least do everything we can to give him that opportunity. And I think that's so amazing that you do the work that you do.
9: Yeah, and it's so hard to hear when people say to you, oh, if I'd known you about you 2 years ago for my other dog, you know. And that's really what we're trying to work on, is trying to figure out, you know, within our veterinary umbrella, I think everybody has their role. And finding, and that's why I was so grateful to meet you, because I think finding your tribe is really important.
1: Like
9: I say, I've been doing this for a long time. I know what I know. I'm good at what I do, but I don't do everything else. And so I need other people to fill those gaps so that we can really have the highest quality of life with these dogs, you know?
1: Sure.
9: My dad always used to say dog is God spelled backwards because
1: exactly,
9: they are the closest thing that you're ever going to get to unconditional love. So we need to do better.
1: We need to
9: do better for these babies and stand up for them when nobody else does.
1: Absolutely. That's amazing. So if someone is listening to this and they're saying, oh my gosh, this sounds like exactly what I want, how do they find you? What do they, where do they go to get more information?
9: Super easy. We are, if you go to our website, it's rehab4pets.com. Or you can, and you'll get all our contact numbers and information off there. There are also referral forms you can download online that your vet can even fill in online, and new patient forms. So everything that you would need to make an appointment is all there, pricing, all of that kind of stuff. We're on social media, so if you look us up on Facebook or Instagram, you'll see what we do in the practice, and you'll see lots of puppies in the treadmill and doing crazy wild gymnastics. So yeah, we're in Colleyville, so we are literally 1 mile from Bark Avenue, which makes it very convenient. So yeah, if you have any questions, you can reach out to us at info@rehab4pets.com or go to the website and you can fill in a form on there and we will get right back with you.
1: And even if you're not near Colleyville, even if you're in another state, this, I mean, it's worth it. It's worth it if, you know, you really want to see a turnaround in your dog. So that's amazing. Well, Dr. Broadhurst, thank you so much for all of your amazing wealth of knowledge that you've given the listeners today. This has been such a treat. Is there anything else that you would like to leave the audience with?
9: I think, if I can encourage all of you, we are in a very interesting time in the world and in veterinary. Don't be scared to advocate for your pups. There is a lot of push right now. There is, you know, we're kind of getting functional medicine coming in more, which is amazing. Mm-hmm. Holistic medicine, food, all of that. Like, don't be shy to advocate for your dogs. You know, we're seeing a change in the profiles of vaccines. There's a couple of medications on the market that are new, which we're seeing quite a few side effects with.
1: Mm-hmm.
9: Don't go blindly. Their entire fate is in your hands. Mm-hmm. Don't be scared to go, you know what? Thank you for that recommendation. I'm going to go read up on that.
1: Mm-hmm.
9: And, you know, if that means that you call out to one of us, if we're in your tribe, great. We will give you the best, most objective information that we possibly can so you can make good choices for your animal, but educate yourself and create a tribe around you that you can pull information from. And don't be scared to advocate, because nothing's going to happen to you in most cases, unless it's an emergency, if you just wait one more day.
1: So true. Such great advice. That's amazing. Well, that's going to do it for today's program. I want to say thank you to our great sponsors. Thank you to all the radio stations coast to coast for playing the show. And thank you to you for listening. I'm Tammy King, and this is Pets Who Thrive Radio.
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17: New developments in the Middle East. I'm Roger Stern, Fox News. For the second straight day, U.S. has paused airstrikes against Iran, but now the Houthis are threatening Saudi Arabia and shipping in the Red Sea. Fox's Trey Yingst in Tel Aviv reporting.
18: As U.S. and Iranian officials say diplomatic efforts are ongoing to reach a deal that could end the current escalation, the Iran-backed Houthis in Yemen are once again in direct conflict with Saudi Arabia after attacking two Saudi-owned oil tankers last week. The Saudis responded with heavy airstrikes against the Yemen-based proxy group. Now, the Houthis then ramped up their attacks on Saudi oil refineries, launching new missiles over the weekend. Days ago, President Trump issued a warning to the Houthis, saying that if attacks on vessels in the Red Sea continue, that both the Houthis and Iran would pay a military price.
17: And as we continue, we can tell you that tensions have been escalating there. Police in Berlin shot and killed a man they say drove a van into a pride festival yesterday, killing one person, injuring dozens of others. Fox's Rebecca Castor reporting.
19: He's been identified by police as 21-year-old Abdul B, a German citizen born in the country but has family ties to Lebanon. He's known by police after committing other crimes in the past. Authorities didn't share what those were. Police believe Abdul was driving a white van that drove into a crowd near Berlin's massive Pride Festival Saturday night. German officials say all the evidence points to this being an Islamist terrorist attack because the suspect is a known radicalized member in Islamic circles.
17: Officials say others may be involved and that the country's security threat level will be raised. Many Americans dealing with the effects of a heat dome for the second straight day. At least 40 million people were under extreme heat warnings from Minnesota down to Mississippi and westward into Southern California and Nevada. 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
17: The search is on for a missing North Carolina woman named Elizabeth Waddle. She disappeared in Grenada, reportedly while going for a swim. Here's Fox's Madison Scarpino.
6: A close family friend tells us that Liz was vacationing for more than a week with a friend in Grenada. It was set to be a 3-week trip, but ever since Wednesday, she has been nowhere to be found. So now some of her family, including her husband and her twin sister, are on the Caribbean island joining locals in searching for Liz. And the friend we've been talking to, Amanda Romano Harmon, is giving us more details into what happened.
24: When her friend finished up, she looked up and she didn't see Liz out there. So she went out there to walk around and see if she could find her, and she found her towel on the pier.
6: Romano Harmon says they don't know much else other than that right now, and she says it's been a daily struggle for Liz's family.
17: Police are asking people on the coast, including fishermen, for help. Crews continue battling wildfires in Spain and France as Europe grapples with record-breaking temperatures. Fox's Stephanie Bennett in Europe with more.
25: Shifting winds and dry conditions are really fueling these wildfires across France and Spain, as crews say they're struggling to get the upper hand. Around 100 homes were destroyed in just one town alone, west of the wine region of Bordeaux. Almost 250,000 people have been evacuated so far in France. The country's interior minister says the situation remains very unfavorable. The wildfire is generating its own winds, in fact, and moving erratically, inching closer towards the Bordeaux metropolitan area. At last check, it's just a few miles out. 162 square miles had been burned, and more fires are burning further south.
17: More than 250,000 people were evacuated in Spain. One person was killed. Tropical storm Genevieve has strengthened to a Category 4 hurricane. In the Pacific Ocean, it is at sea. I'm Roger Stern, and this is Fox News.
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20: Now, WJAG Skywatch weather from Weatherology.
27: An extreme heat warning continues. Slight chance of thunderstorms tonight. Otherwise, mainly clear skies. Lows dip down to about 75. Southerly winds 5 to 10 miles per hour. Mainly sunny. Tomorrow, high temperatures reach up to 101. I'm meteorologist Jennifer Wojcicki from News Talk WJAG AM 780 and 105.9 FM. 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
7: News, I'm Ted Lindner. Berlin police have shot and killed a man they say was behind a deadly vehicle attack at a pride event this weekend.
8: German officials say all the evidence points to this being an Islamist terrorist attack because the suspect is a known radicalized member in Islamic circles.
7: Fox's Rebecca Castor saying this appears to be an Islamic terrorist attack. One person died. 29 others were hurt. Tropical storm Genevieve has strengthened into a Category 4 hurricane in the Pacific Ocean southwest of Mexico, but Genevieve expected to stay well out to sea. Hurricane Fausto is headed towards Hawaii, but may weaken to a tropical storm before

right, Billy Cunningham, the great American. Of course, Jeff Cruere is a New Orleans native, unfortunately. Hosts a couple of talk shows in and around New Orleans. He has many columns at townhall.com, which I love.

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6: Mass shooting in Seattle. I'm Sue Guzman, Fox News. And the shooting at a Seattle food festival leaving two people dead and four wounded, including a child. This happened at the Bite of Seattle Festival at the Seattle Center around 6 p.m. The shooting sending people scrambling for safety. Seattle Mayor Katie Wilson issuing a statement saying now that one person is in custody. No word on identity. The monorail has been shut down for the night. U.S. and Iran pausing strikes on one another after nearly 2 weeks of attacks. U.S. Ambassador to the U.N. Mike Walz telling Fox the president is giving talks some space. More from Fox's Rich Edson.
7: The U.S. Ambassador to the United Nations says President Trump wants to give peace talks with Tehran some space. Iran claims it will also halt attacks as long as the United States does the same. President Trump has been considering launching a new, quote, massive strike if Tehran does not make a deal. New reporting suggests the U.S. military officials are cautioning against further escalation. The New York Times cites key concerns, including depleting interceptor stockpiles, a wider war, and economic impact. Meantime, Omani officials have been meeting with their Iranian counterparts this weekend on reopening the Strait of Hormuz.
6: In Germany, the suspect in the deadly Berlin Pride attack that left one person dead and 29 injured was shot and killed by police during a confrontation on Sunday in the suburb of the city.
8: Officials say the man rushed officers with a sharp object before being shot. 21-year-old Abdul Balaud is accused of driving a van into the Pride Parade crowd before allegedly stabbing others with a machete. Authorities believe it was an Islamic extremist terror attack. One person was killed, 29 others were hurt.
6: And a raging wildfire in southwest France forcing the evacuation of 55,000 more people overnight, more than 220,000 in all. 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
6: President Trump is set to take his economic message back on the road Monday in a key midterm battleground state. We have a preview from Fox's Jared Halpern.
12: President Trump visits General Motors Milford Proving Ground near Detroit today, a massive vehicle testing facility. White House Press Secretary Caroline Levitt says the president's remarks will be focused on the economy. President Trump has argued his tariff policy is bringing back manufacturing jobs and investments, including from major automakers. But voters are so far unsold heading into the midterm elections, with a majority telling pollsters they disapprove of the president's handling of the economy. Early voting is underway in Michigan, and the state's primary election for Senate and governor's races is next Tuesday. At the White House, Jared Halpern, Fox News.
6: Democrats in Maine have selected a new nominee to run for the U.S. Senate. Fox's Alexis McAdams has more from Bangor.
13: 100 days until the midterm election, and Maine's Democratic Party leadership picking a new candidate. One time, state Senate President Troy Jackson will challenge longtime incumbent Republican Senator Susan Collins. This after Graham Plattner went from Democratic rising star to out of the race. Plattner had already won the Democratic primary, now his replacement picked by party delegates, not voters. Some Mainers tell us the process reminds them of the Democrats' 2024 switch from President Biden to Kamala Harris.
6: Senator Collins calls Jackson too radical for Maine, while he criticized her for giving tax cuts to the rich and not protecting health care. This race could determine which party winds up controlling the Senate. And Genevieve becoming the season's first major Category 4 hurricane with 140-mile-an-hour winds southwest of Mexico. Forecasters say it's likely to strengthen but stay offshore in the Pacific. Genevieve currently moving about 15 miles an hour, headed further out to sea. And Hurricane Fausto still churning toward Hawaii, but that is expected to weaken. I'm Sue Guzman. This is Fox News.
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14: We're subject to drought and minimal rainfall, so every drop is precious to us in the West.
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18: An extreme heat warning remains in effect. A heat advisory begins at 7 a.m. tomorrow. Mainly clear overnight with a low of 77. Winds out of the south around 5 miles per hour. Monday, 101. I'm meteorologist Jennifer Wojcicki for News Talk WJAG AM 780 and 105.9 FM. 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
8: Tragedy in Seattle. I'm Ted Lindner, Fox News. Three people are dead, four others wounded after shots rang out at a food festival in Seattle on Sunday night around 6 o'clock local time. Seattle Assistant Chief of Special Operations Tyrone Davis.
9: This afternoon, we had officers working our Bite of Seattle event. At 6:01 p.m., gunshots were heard. We had officers in the area, in the immediate area, when these gunshots went off. Officers responded and addressed one of the shooters.
8: One person in custody. Police believe a second shooter is on the loose. They believe the two shooters were firing shots at each other. Two guns have been recovered. Few other details released so far. There were other mass shootings across the country Sunday, including in Chicago, Memphis, Tennessee, North Charleston in South Carolina, Robinson Township in Michigan, as well as in Morgan Hill, California. A deadly attack targeting Berlin's Pride celebrations ending with police shooting and killing the suspect. German authorities say it happened as police confronted 21-year-old Abdul Balut in a Berlin suburb Sunday. Police say all the evidence from the attack on Saturday that left one person dead and 29 injured points to it being an Islamic terror attack.
10: Police believe Abdul was driving a white van that drove into a crowd near Berlin's massive Pride Festival Saturday night. It appears he crashed into a tree before police say he got out of the vehicle and stabbed several people with a machete.
8: Fox's Rebecca Castor. Prosecutors say that Balut, a German citizen with Lebanese roots, had tried to join ISIS. And a powerful heat dome is anchored over the central United States, placing nearly 100 million Americans under heat alerts as temperatures surge past 100 degrees from Texas to the Dakotas. Affected areas spanning from the Mississippi River west into the plains, the Rockies, and the Midwest, with extreme heat risks stretching into parts of the Great Lakes. 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
8: In Maine, Troy Jackson is facing the first Republican attacks after he became the Democrat Senate candidate nominee to replace Graham Plattner. The GOP is pointing to the so-called water bottle incident where the former state Senate president allegedly threw a water bottle during a heated meeting back in 2021.
19: Democratic delegates tell me they stand by him.
20: Is that going to be a problem for Jackson?
21: I don't think so. I mean, maybe he'll lose a couple of votes because he's passionate. He is definitely passionate. I would say that.
19: Those delegates say that he is the best they have as of now. Now Jackson's looking, though, to turn his attention toward longtime Republican Senator Susan Collins. While Collins' campaign argues that Jackson's record and progressive positions just are out of step with Maine, Jackson's also working to unite Democrats here, asking supporters of Graham Plattner to join him after he had to drop out of the race.
8: Fox's Alexis McAdams. President Trump taking his economic message back on the road today in a key midterm battleground state. Fox's Jared Halpern has more on that from the White House.
22: President Trump visits General Motors Milford Proving Ground near Detroit today, a massive vehicle testing facility. White House Press Secretary Caroline Leavitt says the president's remarks will be focused on the economy. President Trump has argued his tariff policy is bringing back manufacturing jobs and investments, including from major automakers. But voters are so far unsold heading into the midterm elections, with a majority telling pollsters they disapprove of the president's handling of the economy. Early voting is underway in Michigan, and the state's primary election for Senate and governor's races is next Tuesday. At the White House, Jared Halpern, Fox News.
8: And Genevieve becomes the season's first majority Category 4 hurricane. 140-mile-an-hour winds at southwest of Mexico. Forecasters say it's likely to strengthen but stay offshore in the Pacific. Genevieve currently moving at around 15 miles an hour, heading further out to sea in parallel to the Mexican coast. I'm Ted Lindner. This is Fox News.
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25: An extreme heat warning remains in effect. A heat advisory begins at 7 a.m. tomorrow. Mainly clear overnight with a low of 77. Winds out of the south around 5 miles per hour. Monday, 101. I'm meteorologist Jennifer Wojcicki for News Talk WJAG AM 780 and 105.9 FM. Right now, it's 81 degrees.

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3: A food festival turns deadly in Seattle. I'm Sue Guzman, Fox News. A shooting at a Seattle food festival leaving 3 people dead and 4 wounded happened at the Bite of Seattle Festival at the Seattle Center about 6 p.m. Sunday, shooting sending people scrambling for safety. Tyrone Davis is Seattle's Assistant Chief of Special Operations.
4: Right now we believe that we have no outstanding threat to the community. We do have one suspect that is being interviewed. We've recovered 2 guns. It's one thing to note, one of the 4 victims that was taken to the hospital was a toddler.
3: The word on a motive, the monorail has been shut for the night. U.S. and Iran pausing strikes on each other after nearly 2 weeks of attacks. U.S. Ambassador to the United Nations, Mike Walls, telling Fox the president is giving talk some space. More from Fox's Rich Edson.
5: The U.S. Ambassador to the United Nations says President Trump wants to give peace talks with Tehran some space. Iran claims it will also halt attacks as long as the United States does the same. President Trump has been considering launching a new, quote, massive strike if Tehran does not make a deal. New reporting suggests the U.S. military officials are cautioning against further escalation. The New York Times cites key concerns, including depleting interceptor stockpiles, a wider war, and economic impact. Meantime, Omani officials have been meeting with their Iranian counterparts this weekend on reopening the Strait of Hormuz.
3: Oil futures are down 6% with the news. And a raging wildfire in southwest France has forced the evacuation of 55,000 more people overnight. This brings the total to 220,000 in one region alone as flames are creeping even closer to the wine region city of Bordeaux. 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
7: That heat's going to be out there for one more day.
8: Temperatures being 30 degrees above average.
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3: The suspect in the deadly Berlin Pride attack that left a person dead and 29 injured was shot and killed by police during a confrontation Sunday in a suburb of the city.
10: Officials say the man rushed officers with a sharp object before being shot. 21-year-old Abdul Balaud is accused of driving a van into the Pride Parade crowd before allegedly stabbing others with a machete. Authorities believe it was an Islamic extremist terror attack. One person was killed, 29 others were hurt.
3: This is Marianne Rafferty, President Trump set to take his economic message back on the road today in a key midterm battleground state.
11: President Trump visits General Motors' Milford Proving Ground near Detroit today, a massive vehicle testing facility. White House Press Secretary Caroline Levitt says the president's remarks will be focused on the economy. President Trump has argued his tariff policy is bringing back manufacturing jobs and investments, including from major automakers. But voters are so far unsold heading into the midterm elections, with a majority telling pollsters they disapprove of the president's handling of the economy. Early voting is underway in Michigan, and the state's primary election for Senate and governor's races is next Tuesday. At the White House, Jared Halpern, Fox News.
3: Democrats in Maine have selected a new nominee to run for the U.S. Senate. The latest from Fox's Alexis McAdams.
12: 100 days until the midterm election, and Maine's Democratic Party leadership picking a new candidate. One time, state Senate President Troy Jackson will challenge longtime incumbent Republican Senator Susan Collins. This after Graham Plattner went from Democratic rising star to out of the race. Plattner had already won the Democratic primary. Now his replacement picked by party delegates, not voters. Some Mainers tell us the process reminds them of the Democrats' 2024 switch from President Biden to Kamala Harris.
3: The race could determine which party ends up controlling the Senate. I'm Sue Guzman. This is Fox News.
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15: An extreme heat warning remains in effect. A heat advisory begins at 7 a.m. tomorrow. Mainly clear overnight with a low of 77. Winds out of the south around 5 miles per hour. Monday, 101. I'm meteorologist Jennifer Wojcicki for News Talk WJAG AM 780 and 105.9 FM. Right now, it's 82 degrees.

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13: An extreme heat warning remains in effect. A heat advisory begins at 7 a.m. today. Clear skies overnight with a low of 77. Southerly winds around 5 miles per hour. Monday, daytime highs approaching 101. I'm meteorologist Jennifer Wojcicki for News Talk WJAG AM 780 and 105.9 FM. Right now, it's 81 degrees.
14: look at what's happening from the Fox News Rundown.
15: Good morning. It's Monday, July 27th, 2026. I'm Ted Lindner. This is the Fox News Rundown. Family and fellow Americans will remember the life and legacy of Lindsey Graham this week. Fox's Tanya J. Powers.
16: Senator Lindsey Graham will be memorialized with ceremonies in Washington, D.C. and his home state of South Carolina. Tomorrow, there will be a short program in the U.S. Capitol Rotunda to honor his congressional service, followed by an invitation-only funeral at Washington National Cathedral. His remains will be taken to Columbia, South Carolina, where on Wednesday the funeral will pause at the State House for an F-16 flyover and presentation from the state's law enforcement officials.
15: And a powerful heat dome anchored over the central U.S., placing nearly 100 million Americans under heat alerts. As temperatures surge past 100 degrees from Texas to the Dakotas, affected areas spanning from the Mississippi River west into the Plains, Rockies, and the Midwest. I'm Ted Lindner on the Fox News Rundown.
14: This is the Fox News Rundown.

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1: 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Hello everyone, I'm Mark Dorenkamp with Managing for Profit on Brownfield. Monty Christian with Texas Tech University says he expects U.S. sorghum acreage to grow as more farmers see its benefits. He tells Brownfield sorghum is a great rotational crop, shows promise in dairy rations, and has established markets like China. More after this on Brownfield.
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1: Texas Tech University Executive Director of Marketing Strategies in the Research and Development Department, Monty Christian, says sorghum is a well-known crop.
4: But sometimes they don't know where to go to get information. I usually point people to the United Checkoff program here in Lubbock. They sponsor the U.S. program. They have a lot of places. Where do you source sorghum? How do I grow sorghum today? What are the new technologies in sorghum? So I like to tell people it's a crop that's well known, but you might be surprised what you find out today.
1: Of course, what drives a lot of cropping decisions, the markets to sell into, where are the markets strongest for sorghum in the U.S. right now, and how has that influenced farmer decisions?
4: Yeah, growers are always looking for a market opportunity. They have a bottom line to meet. China certainly is one of the biggest importers. Mexico takes some sorghum as well. Some of the state organizations in Kansas or Texas, they help their producers find export markets. And, of course, again, the national sorghum producers and United Checkout programs also work very diligently for their grower producers to find export markets.
1: Monty, what can you tell me about the agronomics of growing sorghum? You know, a lot of talk about input prices right now and how much it costs to, say, grow a corn crop. When you look at sorghum and the opportunities there, is it input intensive? Are there some advantages compared to other crops?
4: Yeah, it's a great question. With any crop, you always have to plan to manage well. You either plan to have success, and I've always found in about 40 years of being in agronomics, you know, if you plan for mediocre, you get mediocrity. So people start to look at sorghum because, one, seed prices are generally much cheaper. Sorghum does not have the GMO technology that corn, soybeans, or cotton has, so your seed price is less. Given that, though, you still need to pay attention to your herbicides and make sure you've got a good weed management program. And then you can watch it's a great rotation crop. You know, if you've been monocropping for a long time, sorghum's particularly great with cotton, but also some of the other crops, soybeans, and even corn rotations. So it does tend to have a lower upfront input cost, which has been attractive in this era of high fertilizer prices, high input prices. So sorghum's gotten a lot of attention for that reason.
1: That's Monty Christian with Texas Tech University. I'm Mark Dorenkamp with Managing for Profit on Brownfield.
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6: An extreme heat warning remains in effect. A heat advisory begins at 7 a.m. today. Clear skies overnight with a low of 77. Southerly winds around 5 miles per hour. Monday, daytime highs approaching 101. I'm meteorologist Jennifer Wojcicki from News Talk WJAG AM 780 and 105.9 FM. Right now, It's 81 degrees.
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7: I'm Maria Bartiromo, and this is the Fox Business Report. The major averages ending lower last week, with the tech-heavy Nasdaq leading the charge as chip stocks tumble. AI overbuilding fears are rattling tech shares. CPA and market analyst Dan Geltrude believes that the recent sell-off of tech stocks with concerns about AI spending is overdone.
8: We are just scratching the surface, so there has to be investment by all these companies. This is what is going to pay off in the long run. Now, if Wall Street continues to be short-sighted on these issues, then I really believe this is a buying opportunity.
7: Big earnings are on tap for this week. Coca-Cola, Visa, and Boeing come tomorrow, followed by Meta and Microsoft on Wednesday, and Amazon and Apple on Thursday. The Fed will be announcing a decision on interest rates on Wednesday afternoon. The expectation is for the central bank to keep interest rates steady. That's your Fox Business Report. I'm Hillary Barsky, invested in you.
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9: More than a dozen countries have or are considering age-based restrictions on social media as concern about harmful effects on children continues to grow, despite reassurances from tech giants about their work to improve safety.
10: Do we truly believe that social media creates a happy environment for our children? Do we truly believe that it's a place where they can feel safe?
9: Then Prime Minister Keir Starmer in June proposing a UK ban on social media access for all children under age 16.
10: This is not something I do lightly, and I will not present it as cost-free, as if social media has brought no benefits to young people.
9: But adding that he considered a full ban to be the right choice. That plan remains active under new Prime Minister Andy Burnham, but would need approval from Parliament. In France, that hurdle has now been cleared, with lawmakers approving a ban on social media accounts for kids under age 15, months after Australia became the first in the world to implement an under 16 ban, so far with mixed reports of success and increasing fines aimed at forcing platforms to comply.
11: I think we all can agree, Lisa, that something's got to be done.
9: Kurt Knudsen is a tech journalist known as the Cyber Guy, who says at least one company, Apple, is working on something that could change this conversation.
11: So when you look at bans, you look at what France did, and you say, wow, if you're under 15, no way, you can't even go on TikTok, Snapchat, Instagram, X, Facebook. It's all out. It's gone. You can't use that. And is that what you want your government doing? Maybe, but at the same time, you know, I just remember what it was like growing up when social media wasn't a thing, but we knew what we couldn't do. We couldn't drink. We couldn't smoke. Those were banned. But what did it make kids want to do? I want to try that. I'm curious about that. It put the mystique and interest in those areas when I'm wondering if regulation is only going to do the same thing. Is it only going to just create new ways for kids to create back doors to do what this is offering anyway?
9: There's certainly an argument to be made as well that parents have to try to keep track of what their kids are doing. It can be very hard, though, to compete with technology and algorithms. And up until now, parental controls have had, you know, a lot of parental detractors. Like, they're just not up to the task. I mean, are these kinds of bans a way to maybe balance parental responsibility with the platform's responsibility?
11: You know, we talk about banning technology, banning access to social media for kids. I spoke with a principal in a private, or actually charter school, who had middle school and high school students. And I said, I'm really interested. You banned technology in the classroom. How did you pull that off, and what are the effects? And she said, well, first of all, it was like a two-year process to get a buy-in from the parents first, then get a buy-in for the kids. But they just agreed on a process by which you would check in your phone, and then on your breaks and at lunch, if you're in high school, you could get your phone back. That, to me, makes sense when there are no other tools. But what if you, as a parent, could say, I'm going to agree to a system that my school is using, that when my child's there at school, that only the things related to education that we all agree on, that I can see what they'll have access to, will work. I think what we're going to see is a smarter approach once we realize this technology has actually grown to where kids can't outsmart it like they have all these technologies that we thought would be the answer to having parents really put controls on kids. Kids outsmart it constantly. But what I looked at firsthand and really drilled in a bunch of questions about looks very, very promising. And I think even if Apple won't share that with Android, I think Android will see that and say, that looks interesting. And I think we want to look responsible right about now. Why don't we dive into some of those protections?

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12: I'm Sue Gussman. Three people are dead, four wounded in a shooting at a Seattle food festival. Assistant Chief of Special Operations Tyrone Davis.
13: Officers responded and addressed one of the shooters. That person gave up and was taken into custody. There was another person that we believe that was also involved that fled the scene, and officers began an active search for that person.
12: 2-year-old child among the injured. For the second night in a row, the United States has not launched attacks against Iran. Israeli Prime Minister Benjamin Netanyahu telling Fox what he believes needs to happen to end the conflict.
14: When this regime is either toppled or it's sufficiently weakened that it knows it has to end its nuclear program and has to change its course. That's really what President Trump is trying to achieve, and I back his fully.
12: America's listening to Fox News.

0: 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The sooner you get back to it for all of your habits, the better off you're going to be.
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0: It's 5 till America in the Morning continues. A major merger between two of Hollywood's giants is now officially on hold as legal and state scrutiny clouds the proposed alliance. We get the latest from correspondent Ed Donahue.
1: Skydance-owned Paramount agreed to delay closing its $81 billion buyout of Warner Brothers Discovery well into next year. 12 states, led by California, have gone to court to try to block the deal. In a filing, Paramount said it wouldn't close the merger until the court ruling on the merits of the lawsuit, or on June 1st of next year. The states argue the merger would extinguish competition in Hollywood and lead to fewer choices for consumers. Paramount says this is the fastest and clearest way to prove the merger with Warner Brothers Discovery is good for competition and the wider industry. I'm Ed Donahue.
0: A social media influencer allegedly killed by her estranged husband less than 2 weeks after she posted on TikTok accusing him of pedophilia. Sarah Gilson was shot in Oklahoma allegedly by husband Jeremiah Duffy, who went by Sean Duffy on social media, according to police. She was 43. The 48-year-old Duffy then turned the gun on himself. Investigators say Duffy, who coached a traveling competitive basketball team, was being investigated for allegedly inappropriately touching a juvenile player. Gilson was under an order of protection from Duffy when the deadly encounter occurred. Hollywood went south to San Diego for the annual Comic-Con to promote upcoming films and TV shows. Entertainment reporter Kevin Carr has more.
2: Comic-Con International, the largest pop culture event in the world, took place this weekend in San Diego. Marvel Studios was there to throw its weight behind the upcoming Avengers Doomsday.
3: We're going to need a miracle.
2: However, they also had some major announcements, including Ryan Gosling headlining a new Ghost Rider movie, and Ryan Coogler announcing the new Black Panther.
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9: What makes you so special?
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11: I say to you, sir, Merry
12: Humbug! 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
0: That's our show for today, Monday, July 27th, 2026. America in the Morning is produced by Jeff McKay. I'm John Trout. This is Westwood One.
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18: I'm Dave Anthony, Fox News, but many others were caught in the crossfire last night in Seattle, sending people running at a food festival near the Space Needle.
19: One of the victims at Harborview Medical Center did not survive their injuries, so now we have a total of three fatalities out of those seven victims.
18: Seattle Assistant Police Chief Tyrone Davis says they took one shooter into custody.
19: There was another person that we believe that was also involved that fled the scene, and officers began an active search for that person.
18: Last night in Germany, police tracked down the suspect in Saturday's Pride Parade attack that left one dead and 29 wounded, and when he came at them with a knife, he was shot dead.
9: On Saturday, thousands gathered in Berlin to celebrate and to protest. On Sunday, many returned to mourn. Eric Müller among them.
20: The black and bad day for the whole community in Germany, European and the whole world.
9: Police say the van attack on the LGBTQ Pride event in Germany's capital was an Islamist terror attack.
18: Fox's Jonathan Savage. The U.S. did not bomb Iran overnight. It's now three straight nights without attacks. After 13 straight days of resumed American bombing, Iran says as long as that pause continues, it won't go on the attack. U.S. Ambassador to the U.N. Mike Waltz tells Fox News Sunday talks continue trying to end the conflict.
21: We've had both Iman and Iran and a number of our other negotiators engaged at every level.
18: Ukraine has gotten involved.
22: According to Ukrainian President Volodymyr Zelensky, this weekend Ukrainian forces struck Iranian vessels that were carrying military cargo between Russia and Iran in the Caspian Sea. Now, the Iranians responded by saying the strikes cannot go unanswered. There are a lot of moving parts in the region, but there's also an ongoing U.S. military buildup to give President Trump a variety of options moving forward.
18: Fox's Trey Yingston, Tel Aviv, and as the fighting is on hold, oil prices plunge, WTI down more than 7%, over 8% for Brent crude. Gas prices, though, up 11 cents from last Monday. 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
28: From the WJAG and Norfolk Daily News newsroom, I'm Paul Hughes. According to a witness, the intersection of Highway 275 and Highway 9 north of West Point was closed early Sunday evening as authorities investigated what appears to have been a two-vehicle accident. Emergency vehicles were at the scene. A Norfolk man was sentenced to prison on Thursday for burglarizing a Wells Fargo ATM enclosure and for offenses stemming from a separate disturbance while he was out on bond in Madison County District Court. The Norfolk Daily News reports 53-year-old Stephen Simonson was sentenced by District Judge Ryan Stover to 2 to 3 years in prison for burglary. He also received a consecutive 90-day jail sentence for third-degree assault and criminal mischief. And triple-digit temperatures are in the forecast, which means high energy usage. The Nebraska Public Power District says the heat means the possibility for service interruptions, especially in north-central Nebraska. Customers can voluntarily conserve energy by setting thermostats 2 to 3 degrees higher, turning off non-essential lights and electronics, and avoiding using large appliances. That's news from the WJAG and Norfolk Daily News newsroom. For those stories and more, go to WJAG.com.
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31: And good morning, Northeast Nebraska. Welcome in, gang. 4 minutes after 6 o'clock here on a Monday. And man, is it a Monday. But I have good news. One more day inside the heat dome. And then temperatures are going to come back toward what should be normal for this time of the year. And that'd be somewhere in the upper 80s and lower 90s. And I think that's where we're going to be hanging out for the rest of the week. But, man, do we need rain. So the forecast coming up. Your Brownfield Ag Headline News on the way. Your final commodity recap. 1, 2, 3 things you need to know. And including we're going to dive a little deeper into this story that Paul just shared with you about power interruptions, mostly in north-central Nebraska. And then later on this morning at 7:40, we're going to chat with Austin Svela of the Norfolk Daily News. He has been covering the Carl Ruskamp murder trial. We're going to get an update and see where that all is as we head into the second week of that trial this morning.
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31: All right, two, boy, here we go again. A high near 101, partly cloudy skies, a northeast wind at 8 to 15 miles an hour. A heat advisory will be in effect from 7 this morning until about 10 o'clock tonight. The extreme heat warning remains in effect until 7 this morning. So that'll be expiring, and then it goes to a heat advisory, which I think is a step down. So for the extreme heat warning, dangerously hot conditions with heat index values up to 110. And that would include Cumming, Madison, Stanton, Thurston, and Wayne counties. And, man, if you were outside Saturday or Sunday, man, I think especially yesterday, it felt every bit of 110. And, by the way, check on your neighbors, too, especially if you have elderly living in the neighborhood. You know, just check. Make sure the air conditioning is on. Make sure they're A-OK. This is a time to be a true Nebraskan. And we always have each other's backs, right? All right, so 101 today, 73 tonight, maybe some scattered rain showers tonight, but only about a 15% chance. And then tomorrow, a slight chance for scattered rain showers early and a high of 91, 93 on Wednesday, 89 on Thursday, 88 on Friday, Saturday 89, maybe 91 on Sunday. So we have the Antelope County Fair coming up this week over in Neely. So much, much better weather for that. By the way, Thursday night, we're looking at a 3 out of 4 shot of some showers here. Scattered thunderstorms likely Thursday night. About a 75% chance of that happening. And boy, oh boy, that would be good, wouldn't it? All right, yesterday, 103, our high at 338. By the way, the record high was 110 set back in 1936. So, nope. 75 was our low temperature, and no precip again. Our rain deficit now 6.16 inches here in Norfolk. 23 to 31 mile an hour winds out of the south. That was good. It gave us a little breeze at least. A normal high would be 86, a normal low at 64. 108, the record high for this day back in 1930 and 1935. 47, the record low back in 2005. The sun will be up here at 618. 6:19 tomorrow morning, and then 8:53 on the sunset tonight, 8:52 tomorrow night as the days continue to shallow. All right, let's update the temperatures here. And gosh, these look like late morning or early afternoon temperatures rather than early morning temperatures. 72, that is the coolest spot we can find in the state. That would be out in Chadron, and it is already 86 degrees. Oh my word, 86 degrees at 6 o'clock in the morning out in Ogallala. It's 77 in Wayne, O'Neill, and Albion, 75 in Columbus, and back here in Norfolk, we are waking up to 81 degrees at 6:08. 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
3: Hello, I'm Kellen Havikin with the latest ag headlines on Brownfield. The USDA has announced plans to resume live cattle imports from Mexico. Beginning August 24th, the department says it will open the Douglas, Arizona port to cattle trade. Josh Maples, an ag economist with Mississippi State University, says there's still no clear signs of widespread expansion in the cattle herd.
4: Yes, it's an increase. It's the first increase since 2015, which is important. But 3.8 million head is still the second lowest heifer retention number that we've got going back the last 50 years.
3: He says heifers held back for beef cow replacement were up 3% in the cattle on inventory report. Fewer cattle entered U.S. feedlots in June 2026 than last year. It's down 3% on the year. And the first ever cattle vaccine to address thyloidosis is now available through Medgene. And I'm Kellen Havikin for Brownfield.
31: Up and Adam, as we wipe the sweat off of our brows at 10 after 6. And boy, you know it is hot when the power company comes out and says, we might have to interrupt power. Now, it's interesting here because the issue is not, or at least it doesn't appear to be, the problem with electrical generation, as if there isn't enough power to go around. There is, actually. And the Nebraska Public Power District made that clear. They say basically that their forecast energy use over the next few days amid persistent hot weather, that they may have to implement some service interruptions yesterday or today. I'm not sure if that actually happened yesterday in mostly north central Nebraska. If the need for electricity becomes greater than what the transmission system is capable of delivering in that area. So there's plenty of power. There's just not enough room to get all of that power or the required power to where the need is, if that makes sense. The areas around Brown, Keapaha, Rock, Holt, and Boyd counties are mostly served by wholesale customers of NPPD. But NPPD serves the following communities in that area: Ainsworth, Anuka, Atkinson, Bassett, Butte, Bristow, Emmett, Inman, Long Pine, Lynch, and O'Neill. Now, here's a chance to become a true Nebraskan. And when it's extremely hot out like this, boy, you want to have that air conditioning humming, don't you? I would submit to you that if you're out in heat like we had yesterday and Saturday, and then you walk into a home that is cooled to, say, 70 degrees, even 72 degrees, woo, woo! I mean, that feels like you are walking into a deep freeze coming out of heat that feels like 110. So when they say, hey, turn that thermostat up a couple of degrees this time of the year, and I think you're going to find if you move that thermostat from, say, 72 degrees or 73 up to 75 or 76, when it's as hot as it was yesterday and as hot as it's going to be again today, when you go from feeling like 110 to 75 or 76 degrees, you know what? That feels just fine. That feels just fine. And you're helping everybody out, right? So the service interruptions could be conducted by NPPD. We haven't been able to confirm that any of this actually happened in north central Nebraska, but today is another day where that could happen. So you can voluntarily conserve energy in that area over the weekend, if you like, and they give you some suggestions. One of it is setting that thermostat 2 to 3 degrees higher. So again, remember, coming in out of 105 to 110 degree heat, 2 to 3 degrees, your body's not going to notice. Turning off and unplugging non-essential lights and electronics. Keep all the windows in your home shaded, especially on the east, south, and west sides of the house. The north, not so much. You don't really get any direct sunlight on the north side of your house right now. Avoid using large appliances like ovens and washing machines, you know. Don't do laundry during the day right now. Running those dryers, oh, man, that is a energy sucker. Who wants to turn the oven on in the house when it's 110 out? So find other ways to cook. You know, maybe step outside, crank up the grill. Like we say, keep the curtains closed. Reset the fridge temperature to 35 to 38 degrees and maybe the freezer to 0 to 5 degrees. You might even lower the electric water heater temperature to 120 degrees. Do you really need really hot water this time of the year when you're coming in out of that kind of heat? So anyway, hopefully just one more day of this, but I think that's I don't think that's a real big ask on the part of Nebraska Public Power District. And you know, it's like NIMBYs. You tend to be a NIMBY in a situation like this. Not in my backyard. I'm not going to have to worry about this. But if we all participate, we all pitch in, that could be a really big help. Because do you want to be the person whose electricity goes off? Your electricity goes off, so does your air conditioning. And then all of a sudden it gets really uncomfortable really fast when it's 105 to 110 outside. So I'm starting to sound preachy here, aren't I? Yeah, I don't mean to, but there you go. All right, something to be aware of here. But again, that extreme heat warning remains in effect here for about another 45 minutes. And then it steps down to a heat advisory. Still going to be hot today. We're at 81 degrees here in Norfolk. Brownfield's final commodity recap on the way. Next, it's News Talk WJAG 6:15 in the morning. Welcome along.
0: I'm Pete Ricketts.

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3: Corn was mixed Friday. Soybeans, cattle, and hogs finished higher. I'm John Perkins with a Brownfield Market Update. When it comes to short stature corn, it all started with Stein. For decades, they've been focused on unique hybrids that deliver top yields. Stein invented short stature corn, then they perfected it. Stein has yield. Soybeans were higher Friday on fund and technical buying. Forecasts into early August for large parts of the region are hot and dry, potentially stressing the crop during some key stages of development. Contracts are down early but bounce back with a higher moving meal. August beans were up 10.5 at 12.48. September was 9.25 higher at 12.40 and a quarter. August bean meal was up $1.40 at 3.31.30. August soybean oil is down 126 points at 74.33. Corn was narrowly mixed, monitoring development conditions, looking at chances for crop stress in some areas. Demand for feed, fuel, and export use continues to be solid overall. September was up a quarter at 4.64 and a quarter. December held at 4.87 and a half. And wheat was lower on profit taking and technical selling as the trade continues to monitor U.S. and world crop weather issues along with Black Sea exports. The major spring wheat crop tour yield was below a year ago, but a little bit larger than expected. September Chicago is down 18 and a quarter at 678. September Kansas City was 14 and a half lower at 745 and a quarter. September Minneapolis wheat was down 15 and three quarters at 714 and a quarter. Live and feeder cattle were higher ahead of the on-feed and inventory numbers, which were out after the close on Friday. August live was up 167 at 227.07. October was 112 higher at 222.50. August feeders were $1.55 higher at 345.32. And hogs were supported by the recent mostly higher trend in wholesale pork. August was up 70 cents at 102.85. October was 12 higher at 89.02. Megan Grebner has your full look at the cash livestock markets coming up after this brief break.
4: Every machine has a story. 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
5: Direct cash cattle trade activity was quiet Friday. For the week, deals were marked at $365 stress, down $12 to $15 from the previous week's weighted average basis. Live deals in the South were at mostly $230, down $7 to $8 from the prior week's weighted averages. Box beef closed lower on light demand for moderate offerings. Choice down $1.63 at $351.24. Select was $2.04 lower at $346.71. Cash hogs were lower with a light negotiated run. Barrows and gilts at the National Daily Direct were down $2.77 with a weighted average of $99.37. The Iowa Minnesota was $1.48 lower with a weighted average of $100.73. And the Western Corn Belt was down $2.20 with a weighted average of $100. Pork values were firm, up 15 cents at 104.63. Bellies were up sharply, and estimated hog slaughter was 393,000 head. I'm Megan Grebner, Brownfield Ag News.
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7: Up and Adam here on the new WJAG Morning News. Where's my music? Where's my music? Okay, there it is. I thought it was too slow on the trigger there. There we go. It was just taking a while to get going. Going to take a look at sports here. The Royals got a split at Detroit. Now, they're on a long road trip right now. They are not at the K. They just played four games in Detroit. They have today off. They're up in Minneapolis. They will play the Twins three times this week. Night games Tuesday night and Wednesday night. I believe they have an afternoon matinee on Thursday. And then it's on to Denver to take on the Rockies before they finally come home next week. So this is one of the few, like we say, very, very long road trips. It's really unusual. I mean, it happens where teams have to do a three-city road trip, and that's what the Royals are in the midst of right now. I think they did this one time earlier in the season as well. So there you go. Okay, it is the 27th of July, folks, and I hate to even bring this up, but, well, I'm starting to hear that word or those words, back to school. I heard some young folks at church over the weekend talking about football practice starting. Now, anybody who's played football, and back in the old days when there were two-a-days going on, the weather that we've had the last couple of days, that's the kind of weather you usually had when two-a-days got underway. So, yeah, it's just around the corner here. Probably in about another 2 to 3 weeks, the kiddos are going to be heading back to school, and yeah, that is so hard to grasp, isn't it? And Kyle Shanahan, the head coach of the San Francisco 49ers, you know, the NFL teams, they're just getting ready to go to fall camp. He was in a horrific car crash. He survived. Sounds like he's going to be okay, but man, he is in, he's probably a hurting unit. So we'll talk about that coming up on the sports. But how about one, two, three things you need to know this morning? Oil prices fell after the U.S. and Iran halted their attacks as early trading began yesterday. Oil prices further receded from the two-month high they set last week. It was also the second day that the U.S. and Iran refrained from launching strikes at each other's targets. U.S. Ambassador to the U.N. Mike Waltz told Fox News Sunday that President Trump paused strikes in order to give talks some space. A senior Iranian official told Reuters yesterday that Iran would pause its strikes as long as the U.S. does so. The source also said the prevailing view is that the pause is tactical rather than genuine. U.S. officials speaking anonymously with multiple media outlets have said that the U.S. was risking munitions depletion. So we're holding back. Yeah, I mean, you can't fight a war if you run out of bullets. Iran and Ukraine warships overlap with Caspian Sea attacks. Adversary alignment. On Saturday, Ukrainian President Volodymyr Zelensky said his country's military achieved very strong results with long-range strikes in the Caspian Sea, hitting vessels used in military cargo ships involving Iran as well as a warship. Iran said the attacks killed one sailor and left others injured. Iranian Foreign Minister Abbas Araghchi warned on X that Ukraine's attacks cannot go unanswered. Also on Saturday, Zelensky said that he would share evidence with the U.S. that Russia was sharing its satellite intelligence of U.S. military bases with Iran. You know what? This isn't anything that we don't already know. Russia, China, and Iran, they are the they are today's evil empire. So you better believe these two conflicts are overlapping. You know, we've kind of forgotten about that whole Ukrainian thing going on right now. And, yeah. So now it's starting to overlap a little bit. And the cyclospora outbreak is changing Americans' eating habits. This is according to a CBS poll. Yeah, you suppose. As if arugula didn't already need a pretty good publicist, a new poll conducted by CBS News and YouGov found that 4 in 10 Americans are buying or eating less produce because of the parasitic outbreak linked to iceberg lettuce in 9 states. Most Americans are also following news about the outbreak somewhat closely, per the survey. Almost as many are following the coverage of the Iran war. CBS News YouGov found that respondents' confidence in the FDA's ability to solve the problem is mixed and largely falls along party lines, with Republicans more optimistic. Separately, CBS News reported that staff and program cuts at the FDA may have contributed to the situation. There we go. All right, so that's kind of a look at the headlines that we have going on in the world today. 6:25 on the new WJT Morning News. Paul Hughes in the newsroom this morning, and these are the stories that Paul is following for you today. The Nebraska Farmers Union endorses a candidate for the U.S. Senate race. The House approves additional farm aid, and NPPD with some tips to help avoid brownouts. These stories and more ahead with Paul. Coming up here in about 5 minutes on News Talk WJEG.
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7: 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Your workplace partner in Norfolk, O'Neill, Yankton, and Sioux City. All right, well, let's start with this. Kyle Shanahan, the coach, walked onto the practice field and stood next to general manager John Lynch watching the 49ers practice for about 30 minutes. Shanahan's presence, that has been a constant the past decade, was a welcome sight on Sunday for the first training camp practice, coming less than 2 weeks after he got into a car crash that left him with a concussion and other injuries. I know he can't stay away, star linebacker Fred Warner said. I know he's given up his duties for a little bit, but that guy's obsessed with ball. I'm sure, of course, he's going to be around. Now, while Shanahan made a cameo appearance at practice on Sunday, the Niners began preparations for the 2026 season without their leader in charge. Shanahan has ceded responsibility over to the team to assistant head coach, offensive line coach Chris Forster, temporarily as he recovers from the crash that he got into on July the 14th in nearby Palo Alto, California. All right. Waiting for Mr. Computer to update here because he's being a little slow this morning. I want to talk about the Baseball Hall of Fame. Puerto Rico and Caraco may be small islands, but the support they showed was massive as elite center fielders Carlos Beltran and Andrew Jones were inducted into the Baseball Hall of Fame yesterday. Both joined slugging second baseman Jeff Kent as the newest member before an estimated crowd of 12,000 fans at the Clark Sports Center in Cooperstown, with 57 other Hall of Famers on stage, creating the largest gathering of current Hall of Famers. Jones' speech was almost like a love letter to his home country of Caraco. There's no easy way to get here from the small island more than 2,000 miles away. But today, Cooperstown and Caraco are forever joined together. So that's a nice touch. I don't know why they do this in the late summer like that. Why they wouldn't do this, I don't know, at a time. Maybe like during the World Series or the All-Star break maybe. Yeah, I don't know. That's just me. All right, let's see if I can get through some scores yesterday. The Royals did hang on to win yesterday at Detroit, winning 5-4. Again, the Royals are off today. They'll be in Minnesota this week on Tuesday, Wednesday, and Thursday. Rays over the Guardians 1-0. It was the Nationals over the D-backs 10-7. Pirates over the Cubs 8-7. Red Sox over the Jays 6-1. Braves outlasted the Orioles 3-2. It was the Mets getting by the Dodgers 8-3. 5-3 win for the Padres over the Marlins. The Marlins are on an epic losing streak right now, I believe. I'm not sure what it's up to, but, yeah, it's pretty nasty. The Twins won over the A's 11-8. White Sox over the Astros 12-3. Brew Crew over the Rockies 11-2. It was the Reds getting by the Cardinals 5-3. And let's see, elsewhere, Mariners over the Rangers 6-4. Angels over the Giants 4-3. And it was the Phillies over the Yankees 11-4. So there you go. That is a brief look at sports. We'll get Pat in here at about 6:50 for a look at the local scene, including area junior baseball tournaments going on right now. That is all coming up. We'll check in with Fox Radio News next. It's the new WJG Morning News at 6:31.
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16: 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And Big Iron was one of them that came to the top of the list just because they do a great job with their website. They have a broad audience they can reach, and they also know the local market. Having been a lender for 42 years, I've dealt with a lot of realtors of different sorts, and let's just say I had confidence that they were going to be honest, give me a square shot, do a great job of marketing, pull no punches. They're very professional. I would consider them one of the top in the Midwest as far as what they do for their customers.
15: For more information, contact your farm and ranch specialist Jim and John Stock at 402-920-3180. That's 402-920-3180.
17: Ms. Foster, 7 people are shot at a food festival in Seattle. 3 are dead, 4 wounded, including a 2-year-old boy.
18: There were 2 people who we believe were shooting at each other.
17: Assistant Police Chief Tyrone Davis says one of them is in custody. Spent 3 nights of no new airstrikes in Iran.
19: White House officials are making clear the military option remains on the table, but they are looking at different efforts for both diplomatic solutions and other intense economic pressure, giving this time to work. The U.S. naval blockade does remain in effect, costing the regime hundreds of millions of dollars per day. Axios reports that the top U.S. military commander in the Middle East, Admiral Brad Cooper, recommended stopping the bombing campaign around the Strait of Hormuz because it has reached the limit of its effectiveness, according to 2 sources with knowledge of his position.
17: Fox's Trey Yanks. 300,000 people are ordered from their homes because of wildfires in France and Spain. 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
7: News you can rely on from people you can trust. 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
20: Good morning, Jeff. Good morning, everyone. Nebraska Farmers Union's Political Action Committee, NIB Farm PAC, announced its endorsement of independent candidate Dan Osborne for U.S. Senate in the 2026 general election on Thursday. Osborne is seeking to unseat Republican U.S. Senator Pete Ricketts in the November election. NIB Farm PAC is the political action committee of the Nebraska Farmers Union, which is a nonpartisan not-for-profit general farm organization founded in 1913. The Stanton County Emergency Management Administration has received word from Stanton Public Power that due to storm damage, there are a few poles down near the junction of Highways 57 and 32, which have caused what Stanton County EMA is describing as a fairly large outage. Crews are out doing damage assessments and will get power restored as soon as possible. In addition, Stanton Public Power has closed some roads in that area, including 825th and 826th roads, due to down power lines. That's news from the WJAG and Norfolk Daily News newsroom. For those stories and more, go to WJAG.com.
7: And what caused the power lines to come down?
20: I guess storms in the area. Storm damage, it says here.
7: When did the storms happen? Good Lord. I wish we could get a storm.
20: Yeah.
7: Wow.
20: Yeah, that's just the information we have here.
7: Okay. All right. Well, how was your weekend?
20: It was pretty good. We went up to Ponca State Park yesterday, had a nice time with both my wife and oldest son. We did a little touring, saw
7: did
20: a
7: you
20: little
7: get in
20: wildlife.
7: Did you stay in the car? I wouldn't have gotten... I mean, This is like
20: go ahead.
7: In December, it's like being out in 15, 20 below weather. And I think it felt like 110 yesterday. It was something else.
20: Yeah, we went hiking over by the visitor center there, but mm-hmm. you know, we were underneath, you know, trees and things like
7: right.
20: that, so it wasn't that bad.
7: Well, you get in the shade. If you had a little breeze, we had plenty of breeze,
20: and we did,
7: that's a good thing. But boy, keep yourself hydrated. We've got one more day inside the heat dome, and then it's going to get back to closer to normal here the rest of the week. They're talking. Well, just tomorrow, backing off to just 91, and I was driving home. I was in my car last night about 9 o'clock, and the thermometer on my dashboard said it was still 97 degrees.
20: At 9 p.m.?
7: At 9 p.m.
20: Wow.
7: Yeah, and coming in, it was showing 82 or 83. Officially, I think it's 81 right now. Ooh, boy. You wake up this early in the morning, you kind of know you're in for it.
20: Sure.
7: You know you're in for it. So, such as it goes.
20: Today's going to be a hot one.
7: It is indeed. By the way, I want to say thanks to everybody at the Pierce County Fair and the Wayne County Fair for being such gracious hosts for us to be at their fairs. Michael Jay was up there he was at the Pierce County Fair on Thursday. I was at the Wayne County Fair on Thursday. And then additionally, on Saturday night, we went over to the Trace Adkins concert, and we got to introduce, and I don't know how big that crowd was, but that is one of the biggest crowds I've been in, you know, at a local county fair in a long, long time.
20: Yeah, Trace Adkins is a great artist.
7: Oof, man, and what a show it was. We stayed for about an hour. I'm not sure how much longer he played, but, you know, you're standing there in the dark, and you're sweating your butt off, and you're like, what is going on? What is good? We decided, okay, let's beat the mad dash out of here, and we kind of started walking out because, man, you could hear him all the way out in the parking lot. But it was a great scene. It was a great scene, and I don't think while heat may have kept people away from other things through the weekend, they didn't seem to care that it was what it was. Of course, Trace didn't come out until 9:30 in the evening, so I think that's when most of the crowd pushed in. Once the sun went down, it was livable, and there was a lot of sweaty chests, and there was a lot of wet underwear. Nobody seemed to care. Nobody seemed to care, Paul. It's like, how many chances do you get?
20: Your observations kill me. Wet underwear.
7: Hey, everybody. Matter of fact, that's what I said on stage. I'm like, who's ready for Trace Adkins? Yay! Whose underwear is soaking wet? Yay! Who cares? No, nobody cares. So, yeah, it was a good time had by all. And, man, you know, these opportunities.

0: Who cares? No, nobody cares. So, yeah, it was a good time had by all. And man, you know, these opportunities only come around once a year at the fair, so yeah. you got to get out there and make the most of it. They had kart racing last night at the Pierce County Fair. That had to be a scorcher over there too. I was in Tilden as well most of the day. Saturday was a real long day for Jeffrey. It started very early in the morning. I was over in Tilden broadcasting live from the Prairie Days in the morning for a couple of hours, and then I hung around for the Beauty and the Beast car show. Now, I don't think there was a lot of inspiration for people to bring their cars out to a car show on an afternoon like we had on Saturday, where it was 105 degrees. Last year we had, I think, 87 or 88 cars at that show. The other day we had about 50.
1: Yeah.
0: And I think about the only people there were the people who brought their cars. And other than that, we all just kind of huddled in the beer garden under the cottonwood tree, picked up some breeze. We had a couple of big fans in there, and we kept ourselves hydrated in a good way and in a bad way. But we got through that and shortened it up a little bit. We had it all finished off by probably about 3 or 3:30, and it was scheduled to go till 4 o'clock. But you know, after a few hours in the heat, everybody was ready to go home and get ready for the fireworks display that they had in Tilden. Now, I couldn't stick around for that. But I did get a report yesterday. It was fantastic, the fireworks over in Tilden at Prairie Days. They were over at the ballpark. So hopefully you had a good time out there if you were there. Okay, now today, in about an hour from now, Paul, we're going to talk with Austin Svela of the Norfolk Daily News. He's been covering the Carl Ruskamp murder trial over in Wayne. This all started a week ago, didn't it, with jury selection last Monday?
1: It did.
0: And then underway they go. And Carl Ruskamp is accused of killing his father, Gerald, back in September of 2022. And think about that. That's been almost 4 years ago already.
1: Yeah.
0: And I'm sure that the people who are involved with this have been going over this with a fine-tooth comb since then. But basically, that's what's alleged that happened, that Carl used a Ruger 22, was it a rifle?
1: It was a rifle, yes.
0: And shot his dad while his dad maybe was laying on the couch reading. And the defense is, there was a lot of testimony about DNA evidence, and this is what I'm going to ask Austin about, because I've been following this in the Norfolk Daily News. Austin's been doing a fantastic job. If you pick up a paper every day, you can really keep up on this, because they're really covering it with a fine-tooth comb as well. But the DNA evidence, there's a lot of conflict with this DNA evidence. You know, a lot of times when you read about DNA evidence, it's like the factor or the deciding factor. And what we're learning about DNA evidence are things such as, if you're around something or an object without touching it, that your DNA can actually end up on that item. For example, let's say it's the murder weapon. So I don't know if there's anything conclusive there. And what I'm observing is, if you're the defense team, all you have to do is convince one of those 12 jurors that there's enough reasonable doubt that you can't convict Carl. Because if he's convicted, he's never going to see the light of day again. There was only, according to the evidence and according to the prosecution, there were only three people present there. Gerald's brother, Dwayne, sounded like he lived in the basement and was kind of a farmhand. So I think the defense is focusing on that, and it stands to reason, because if there were only three people there in that house, one guy is dead, one of the other two did it. And so I think the defense is trying to redirect toward the possibility, at least the possibility, that maybe the brother committed the act. So I don't know. It's you know, it's like a Barnaby Jones episode, quite frankly. It's a whodunit thing.
1: Yeah.
0: So anyway, we'll talk with Austin. He's going to join us here at about 7:40 this morning. I know he had a long week out there, but we will do that as well. So that's all coming up on the show today, 6:43.
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3: An extreme heat warning continues. A heat advisory begins at 7 a.m. today.

0: High temperatures reach up to 101 today under mainly clear skies. Northeast winds 8 to 15 miles per hour. 73 tonight, slight chance of thunderstorms. I'm meteorologist Paul Trombley for News Talk WJAGAM 780 and 105.9 FM. 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
1: You know, there is nothing better than biting into a cold, chilled watermelon when you come in from weather like we've had lately. Well, guess what? That's probably not the best thing for you. Oh! I'll have details on that here before the top of the hour. And Pat's coming up with sports.
2: All right, we're ready to go. Say what you got, Justin.
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9: Hello, everyone. I'm Cindy Young with Brownfield, and this is My Two Cents. Communication is the essence of human interaction and learning, a process of exchanging ideas, thoughts, feelings, and emotions. Ag Communications is, at its heart, storytelling. It is telling a story about or relevant to agriculture. The career opportunities in ag communications and ag marketing are many, and we need people to fill those roles. I hear many young people say they want to tell agriculture's story. That's an inspiring task. We need more people doing just that. However, it's important to differentiate between being an ag influencer and being an ag journalist. Both are ag communicators. Some careers in agricultural communications will have you communicating with other ag stakeholders, people who also work in the field. Other career opportunities will have you communicating with those not employed in agriculture, and quite often with little knowledge or understanding of what happens on a farm or in agribusiness. The demand is great for those skilled in public relations, marketing, journalism, sales, photography, event planning, advocacy, public speaking, and more. You do not have to have an ag background to be an ag communicator, but it helps a lot. The work ethic instilled in youth in agriculture is something that, as an employer, I do not find consistently in other young people. The agriculture industry needs you. Everyone has the potential to be an ag communicator. You just need to find your voice. I'm Cindy Young with Brownfield. That's my two cents.
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14: Mark Thiessen reacts to New York's mayor and other socialists taking over the Democrat Party.
15: They're communists. Mamdani says his philosophy is from each according to his ability to each according to his needs, which is Karl Marx's definition of communism. So yes, these people are communists. And the problem is the Democrats ran in 2020 and won the presidency with Joe Biden by promising to be moderate. He promised to reach across the aisle and work with Republicans and bring the country together. And instead what he did is he handed his administration over to the far left. And so the far left looks at that and says, we want more. We're not satisfied with a Trojan horse presidency. We want a real communist in charge. And so they are engaged in a hostile takeover of the Democratic Party, much like the MAGA movement engaged in a hostile takeover of the Republican Party, except MAGA loves America. These people hate America.
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1: 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Hey, when you're on the road, fill up the tank, grab your favorite snacks, and enjoy a clean bathroom break. Jerry Sinclair has everything you need to make game day even better. Jerry Sinclair in Norfolk as Pat strolls into the Farmers Pride of Norfolk Studios. Where do we start?
19: We're starting on the mats again as part two of the Nebraska Maine Girls Wrestling Exchange hit Northeast Nebraska again as athletes hit the mats out in O'Neill back on Saturday. This time around, it was more in Nebraska's favor as they came out with several pinfall victories on their way to a 66-21 dual score win in a match, in an outing that focused on a lot of mid-state conference wrestlers. A lot of them were able to take away some valuable experiences, like Cedar Catholic's Evelyn Freeman, who's going to use this and this summer to help build on a strong junior campaign.
20: I really hope that this can like help me like just improve, get better, and really show where I need to work on and sharpen to go up and compete with some of the best in Nebraska.
19: For others, like Wayne graduate Nyla Bowles and Pierce graduate Isabel Keeler, it was one last chance to get a mat. To get a match at the high school level before turning their attention over to college games.
21: Just to believe in myself, like trust that I can do hard things, I can put my mind to anything I want, and just to trust myself and to just keep my ears open and learn from everyone.
22: I don't want to miss this because, I don't know, I've been in it for a really long time and I'm just going into something completely different. It's going to be a new experience.
19: Moving over to Legion baseball action, taking a look at some area senior tournament scores from yesterday. At the Class B Area 4 District in Wahoo, Lakeview Bank of the Valley doubled up Valparaiso 6-3. Up in O'Neill for the Area 5 District, Central City survived Wayne Rolling Hill Supply 8-7. O'Neill Pinnacle Bank Irish Blitz Pierce 11-3, and the West Point Senior Bombers survived Broken Bow 6-5. Moving over to Class C at the Area 1 District in Plainview, Creighton Bloomfield Wausau Downs Plainview 3-2. While Wisner Pilger Howells Dodge takes care of Crofton 16-10. Crofton has the year at the 7-17 mark. Finally, in the Area 2 District in Wakefield, it's Equity Bank Post 55 Pender surviving elimination with a 10-2 win over Post 81 Bull Stakes of Wakefield, who end their year at an 8-12 record. And Hardington Security Bank Buzzards defeats Friend 5-2. And that's a look at sports this morning.
1: All right, brought to you by our Sportscaster Club. 6:53, Fox Radio News at the top of the hour. All right, that ice-cold watermelon may be refreshing, but it can be less nutritious than watermelon served at room temperature. Now, these scientists, they have to ruin everything, don't they? Scientists at the U.S. Department of Agriculture found that watermelon stored at room temperature delivers more nutrients than refrigerated melons. Whole watermelon stored at 70 degrees Fahrenheit, which is about room temperature, in air conditioning buildings have substantially more nutrients. So if you eat it at room temperature, I guess you're going to get more nutrients in it. It's going to be less refreshing, though, in my world, but there you go. We tell you these things because we're always looking out for you. 6:54, Fox Radio News coming up in just 6 minutes.
0: Here are your afternoon cash grain bids from area elevators at mid-afternoon Friday. Corn was trending lower by 2 cents. Beans were trending higher by 10 cents. ADM Columbus, cash corn 449, new crop 471. 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CIE Norfolk, cash corn 427, new crop 446. 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Wisner Farmers Elevator, cash corn 422, new crop 440. CBA 8120 Randolph, cash corn 419, new crop 441. 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ADM Enola, cash corn 427, new crop 446. Cash beans 1216, new crop 1194. 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Central Valley Ag Humphrey, cash corn 425, new crop 441, cash beans 1214, new crop 1188. 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
1: Coming up on 6:59 on the WJG Morning News, the Odyssey continued to dominate the box office over the weekend, bringing in $87 million from North American theaters in its second weekend of release. After two weekends in theaters, Christopher Nolan's big-budget adaptation of Homer's epic poem has grossed $286.4 million in North America, $639.6 million globally. I think it cost $250 million to make it. Moana at number two, $10.5 million. And Toy Story 5, number three at $10 million. They soared past $1 billion at the box office. Toy Story did. Disney and Pixar's Toy Story surpassed $1 billion in global box office earnings, making it the highest grossing film of the year. Toy Story. How about that? All right, gang, shooting for a high near 101, and currently in downtown Norfolk, it is 83 degrees this morning.
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6: The U.S. did not bomb Iran for a third straight night. I'm Dave Anthony, Fox News, pausing attacks after resuming them for 13 days in a row, allowing talks now to ramp back up. As for reports, the U.S. is concerned about our weapons stockpile. Ambassador to the U.N. Mike Waltz tells Fox News Sunday,
7: "We have everything we need to conduct this campaign. And this is because of the investments President Trump made right out the gate in our military."
6: Iran has also paused attacking, but its foreign minister is not happy Ukraine's joined the conflict, saying a deadly attack on an Iranian ship cannot go unanswered.
9: Ukraine says it targeted a Russian warship and vessels used for transporting Iranian-linked military cargo. But Iran insists it has never intervened in the conflict between Russia and Ukraine. Kyiv also claims Russia has been carrying out surveillance of U.S. military bases on behalf of Iran.
6: That's Fox's Jonathan Savage. The U.S.-Iran pause in fighting has oil prices plunging more than 7%, but their recent rise back up has cost us at the gas pump.
24: The gasoline price cutting lasted 7 weeks, handing consumers back about 71 cents per gallon, but now prices are climbing again. In the past 2 weeks, they're up 22 cents to $4.10 for regular grade.
6: That's an industry analyst, Shirley Lundberg's survey of gas stations. A manhunt continues in Seattle for a second gunman after a shooting last night at a food festival near the Space Needle. Seven people caught in the crossfire. Three died.
25: We believe that we have no outstanding threat to the community. We do have one suspect that is being interviewed.
6: Assistant Seattle Police Chief Tyrone Davis. In Germany, police tracked down the man who attacked a pride parade Saturday, killing one, wounding 29.
26: A 21-year-old German citizen called Abdul B by police of Lebanon origin was shot and killed by police, cornered in another part of Berlin after a nearly 24-hour manhunt.
6: That's Fox's Greg Palcott. 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
0: From the WJAG and Norfolk Daily News newsroom, I'm Paul Hughes. Governor Jim Pillen celebrated the passage of the latest legislation in his effort to increase protections against U.S. foreign adversaries in a ceremonial bill signing on Friday. Bill Seifert reports.
32: Governor Pillen signed Legislative Bill 1096, introduced on his behalf by State Senator Elliot Bostar of Lincoln, which aims to protect the state's agriculture and economy by criminalizing the illegal import of dangerous pathogens or pests. Bostar has introduced multiple like-minded bills on the governor's behalf in recent years, These include LB 644 in 2025, which sought to prohibit access to state tax incentives for businesses in adversarial countries like China and Iran. Reporting for News Talk WJAG, I'm Bill Seifert.
5: Pillen said Nebraska agriculture plays a prominent role in global food security, making it important for the state to protect its assets. And a 21-year-old Madison man admitted on Friday to seriously injuring a Norfolk police officer in a December crash and assaulting law enforcement officers and rescue personnel who responded to the scene. The Norfolk Daily News reports Angel Cienfuegos pleaded guilty to one count each of driving under the influence, causing serious bodily injury, resisting arrest, and assaulting a police officer, along with one count of third-degree assault on an emergency care provider at an arraignment hearing in Madison County District Court. His sentencing is scheduled for September 18th. That's news from the WJAG and Norfolk Daily News newsroom. 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
1: WJAG. All right, gang, up and at 'em. It's time to get up and go. Only probably not too hard because it's going to be another hot one in the forecast. But it looks like the heat dome is going to be letting up here. It looks like today is going to be the last day. And we are actually now at the moment that extreme heat warning is no longer in effect as of about 5 minutes ago. It's stepped down to a heat advisory, and that'll be in effect until 10 o'clock tonight. But then we have some relief in our forecast, and we'll dive into that in a little bit. Managing for Profit coming up from Brownfield, and the Morning Livestock Report. Pat's going to join us for sports, too. We've got Junior Legion Baseball, state baseball tournaments going on. We'll talk about that. And then Austin Sveda will join us at 7:40 to give us his review of the first week of the Carl Ruskamp murder trial going on over in Wayne. That is all coming up this hour.
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1: All right, 101 today, and that's pretty much, in the neighborhood of where we were yesterday. Probably less breezy, and that's not necessarily a good thing, but the breezes that we do have today will come from the northeast at about 8 to 15 miles an hour. But 101. The projected high today, 73 tonight, becoming cloudy. There is a slight chance of a shower. Wouldn't that be nice? 91 tomorrow, and doesn't that sound wonderful? A slight chance for scattered rain showers early, only about a 15% chance of that. Then Tuesday night, we drop all the way down to 69 for the overnight low. Wednesday, back up to about 93. That's livable. 70 on Wednesday night with a chance for some scattered thunderstorms. 89 on Thursday, a chance for scattered thunderstorms. About a 50-50 shot of scattered thunderstorms on Thursday, and then almost an 80% chance Thursday night. Scattered thunderstorms likely down to 67. Friday, partly cloudy. Highs approaching 88. Saturday, 89. And Sunday, 91. That looks like some great weather for the Antelope County Fair going on over in Neely this week. All right. Here's the bad news from yesterday. I think you knew it was pretty hot, 103 at 3:38 in the afternoon. That's your official high. And by the way, that was not even close to a record. The record high, 1936, when it hit 110. 75 was our low yesterday. And no precip. Our precip deficit now over 6 inches, 6.16 inches here in Norfolk. Winds out of the south yesterday. We had some gusts of around 30 miles an hour. The breeze certainly helped. 86, a normal high, 64, a normal low. That's where we should be. 108, the record high for this day back in 1930. And tied in 1935. Lordy, it got hot back in those days. 47, the record low on this day back in 2005. And the sun came up at 6:18 this morning, 6:19 tomorrow morning. And then setting at 8:53 tonight, 8:52 tomorrow night. We're losing about 2 minutes of daylight every day. And temperatures across the state here, they've probably changed already here in the last hour. 70 is the chilly spot that is out in Chadron, and the warm spot, 86, that's in Ogallala. 75 in Wayne, 79 in O'Neill, 73 in Albion, 77 in Columbus, and here in Norfolk, we're at 79 degrees. Check us out online at WJAG.com. 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

0: hear more, visit Dan.Democrat. That's Dan.Democrat. 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
1: Sorghum Solutions. Hello, everyone. I'm Mark Dorenkamp with Managing for Profit on Brownfield. Monty Christian with Texas Tech University says he expects U.S. sorghum acreage to grow as more farmers see its benefits. He tells Brownfield sorghum is a great rotational crop, shows promise in dairy rations, and has established markets like China. More after this on Brownfield.
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1: Texas Tech University Executive Director of Marketing Strategies in the Research and Development Department, Monty Christian, says sorghum is a well-known crop.
4: But sometimes they don't know where to go to get information. I usually point people to the United Checkoff program here in Lubbock. They sponsor the U.S. program. They have a lot of places. Where do you source sorghum? How do I grow sorghum today? What are the new technologies in sorghum? So I like to tell people it's a crop that's well known, but you might be surprised what you find out today.
1: Of course, what drives a lot of cropping decisions, the markets to sell into, where are the markets strongest for sorghum in the U.S. right now, and how has that influenced farmer decisions?
4: Yeah, growers are always looking for a market opportunity. They have a bottom line to meet. China certainly is one of the biggest importers. Mexico takes some sorghum as well. Some of the state organizations in Kansas or Texas, they help their producers find export markets. And, of course, again, the national sorghum producers and United Checkout programs also work very diligently for their grower producers to find export markets.
1: Monty, what can you tell me about the agronomics of growing sorghum? You know, a lot of talk about input prices right now and how much it costs to, say, grow a corn crop. When you look at sorghum and the opportunities there, is it input intensive? Are there some advantages compared to other crops?
4: Yeah, it's a great question. With any crop, you always have to plan to manage well. You either plan to have a success, and I've always found in about 40 years of being in agronomics, you know, if you plan for mediocre, you get mediocrity. So people start to look at sorghum because, one, seed prices are generally much cheaper. Sorghum does not have the GMO technology that corn, soybeans, or cotton has, so your seed price is less. Given that, though, you still need to pay attention to your herbicides and make sure you've got a good weed management program. And then you can watch it's a great rotation crop. You know, if you've been monocropping for a long time, sorghum's particularly great with cotton, but also some of the other crops, soybeans, and even corn rotation. So it does tend to have a lower upfront input cost, which has been attractive in this era of high fertilizer prices, high input prices. So sorghum's gotten a lot of attention for that reason.
1: That's Monty Christian with Texas Tech University. I'm Mark Dorenkamp with Managing for Profit on Brownfield.
5: 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Coming up, Pat's going to join us for sports at 7:20. And then Austin Spada will join us at 7:40 to talk about the Carl Ruskamp trial that continues in Wayne County. He's been covering that, and we will discuss and get you caught up on that. 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
7: 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Direct cash cattle trade activity was quiet Friday. For the week, deals were marked at $365 dress, down $12 to $15 from the previous week's weighted average basis. Live deals in the South were at mostly $230, down $7 to $8 from the prior week's weighted averages. At the Apache Livestock Auction, feeder steers and feeder heifers were lightly tested, but a lower undertone was noted. Steer calves were $20 to $30 lower, and heifer calves were $10 to $13 lower. The USDA says quality was fair to attractive, demand was moderate. Medium and large one feeder steers, 500 to 509 pounds, brought $415 to $431. Box beef closed lower on light demand for moderate offerings. Choice down $1.63 at $351.24. Select was $204 lower at $346.71. Estimated cattle slaughter was 103,000 head, up 14,000 on the week and up about 7,000 on the year. Cash hogs closed lower with a light negotiated run. For the last couple of weeks, processors have been fairly aggressive in their procurement efforts and have been bidding up. Demand remains a focal point for the market. Globally, there have been some bright spots. Think about Mexico as a strong export opportunity. Domestic demand is finding support as pork remains a competitively priced protein in the retail space. Bears and gilts at the National Daily Direct closed 277 lower with a weighted average of 99.37. The Iowa Minnesota was $1.48 lower with a weighted average of $100.73. And the Western Corn Belt was down 220 with a weighted average of $100. Pork values closed firm up 15 cents at 104.63. Bellies were up sharply. And estimated hog slaughter was 393,000 head, down 42,000 on the week and down 43,000 on the year. At the CME, live and feeder cattle were up ahead of the USDA's cattle reports, which came out after the close Friday. And lean hog futures finished the day higher, supported by the recent uptick in pork values. I'm Megan Grebner for Brownfield.
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5: All right, gang, 717, good news and bad news. Here's a little bit of the good news here. The extreme heat warning is now over as of 7 o'clock this morning, but it's only a step down just a bit. But it would indicate that we're moving in the right direction here. A heat advisory now in effect until 10 o'clock tonight, and that was issued last evening. So for the extreme heat warning, that is over as of 7 this morning. Coming, Madison, Stanton, Thurston, and Wayne counties. And basically, it's just to warn you that it's dangerous to be outside if you're under hydrated. All right, so drink plenty of fluids, stay in the air conditioning if you can, and you know, if you have to work outside, and you know, a lot of you do, I get it, but if you can cool yourself off every now and again, take it easy, stay out of the sun. It's amazing when it gets this hot, isn't it, how different it is, you know, once you acclimate yourself to the fact that it's hot. Boy, once that sun goes behind a cloud, it makes a huge difference. And by the way, like I said last hour, this is a great time to be great Nebraskans. We all are, but we all have each other's backs. But check up on relatives, check up on neighbors, especially the elderly. Make sure everything is okay. They might be over in a house where maybe the air conditioning is clunking out on them. And man, when you're a seasoned citizen, you get into heat like that, things can go bad quickly. So just make sure you're checking on everybody, making sure it's A-OK. One of my son's air conditioners clunked out on him last week. And, of course, it always happens during heat waves, right? He was lucky that it happened on one of those 75-degree days last week. So they diagnosed it quickly and got it fixed. But, again, check up on neighbors and, and relatives. It's just a good thing to do. All right, 719 on the WJG Morning News. All right, coming up, let's get our break out of the way, and then we will come back. Pat's going to join us for sports. You have State Legion Baseball going on, and that Nebraska-Maine high school wrestling event is going on. And Austin Svela is going to join us here at 740 to talk about the Russ Camp trial. That is all coming up. Paul Hughes in the newsroom this morning. The Nebraska Farmers Union endorses a candidate in the U.S. Senate race. The House approves additional farm aid. MPPD with some tips to help avoid brownouts. And income eligibility guidelines are announced for free and reduced price school lunch and other nutrition programs. These stories and more throughout the day from the News Talk WJG and Norfolk Daily News Newsroom. It is 719. Pat has the sports on the other side. 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
9: Going to be on the mats once again as very wrestlers from the Mid-State Conference along Columbus Lakeview, Lions Decatur Northeast, and Stanton hit the mats in Pierce Saturday for part two of the Nebraska Maine Girls Wrestling Exchange. This time, the Nebraska wrestlers were able to flex their muscles, picking up 9 pinfall wins to come out the 66-21 dual team win for some wrestlers, like Cedar Catholic's Evelyn Freeman. The outing was a chance to build off a very active summer as she prepares to defend last year's state championship.
10: I really hope that this can, like, help me, like, just improve, get better, and really show where I need to work on and sharpen to go up and compete with some of the best in Nebraska.
9: For others, like Wayne alum Nyla Bowles and Pierce graduate Isabel Keeler, it's a chance to cap off a high school career before turning their attention to the college level at Indian Hills and Dakota Wesleyan, respectively.
11: Just to believe in myself, like, trust that I can do hard things, I can put my mind to anything I want, and just to keep my ears open and learn from everyone.
12: I think I'm going to miss this because, I don't know, I've been in it for a really long time, and I'm just going into something completely different. It's going to be a new experience.
9: The event, only 3 years in the making, is not going to experience any changes or in the future, according to Pierce Head girls coach Les Painter. But when asked afterwards, he did say, "You can never say never."
13: Nebraska does rhyme with Alaska, who I'd really love to see, and we'll see. I've got somebody up there that I've talked to, so she's in Homer, Alaska. So you never know. We could have a separate one, but don't tell my wife because she might shoot me.
9: Taking a look at area Senior Legion baseball tournament scores from yesterday, starting with our lone game of the Class B Area 4 District in Wahoo. Lakeview Bank of the Valley doubled up Valparaiso 6-3. Out in O'Neill for the Area 5 District, it's Central City escaping Wayne Rolling Hills Supply 8-7. O'Neill Pinnacle Bank Irish blitz Pierce 11-3. And the West Point Senior Bombers survive elimination themselves with a 6-5 win over Broken Bow. Moving over to Class C for the Area 1 District in Plainview, Creighton Bloomfield Wausau defeats host Plainview 3-2, while Wisdor Pilger Hal's Dodge takes care of Crofton 16-10. Crofton ends the year at the 7-17 mark. Finally, in the Area 2 District in Wakefield, Equity Bank Post 55 of Pender runs away from Post 81 Bullsnakes of Wakefield 10-2 as they end their season with an 8-12 mark, and Hardington Security Bank Buzzards takes down Friend 5-2. And that's a look at sports this morning.
5: Alaska.
9: Yeah.
5: Well, as somebody who just returned from there, I would love the opportunity for the girls to, and the guys,
9: yeah,
5: to travel to Homer, Alaska, especially this time of the year.
9: Well, they would travel throughout the state; they wouldn't just stay in one spot.
5: I see. How many stops do they make? Like these Wayne or Maine wrestlers who are out?
9: They're going to be down in Millard. They're going to be down the Millard area today. So this year they made 3 stops. 2 years ago when they were here, they made 3 stops. I think last year when Nebraska wrestlers went out to Maine, they made 4. So it's about 3 to 4, just depending on how many schools step up and say, yeah, we're willing to host.
5: How long are they on the road? Okay, so it's like,
9: yeah,
5: a week
9: they
5: trip.
9: Flew in Wednesday or Thursday this week, and they'll fly out either Tuesday or Wednesday this week.
5: Mm-hmm. Okay. All right. Yeah, wow. What an experience.
9: Yeah.
5: And I'll bet they're making friends with them, too.
9: Oh, yeah, and there's some girls, like Isabel Keeler's talking to her. She's done it all 3 years that they've had it. And there's a girl from Maine, I was talking with her. She's done it all 3 years. They've had it, too.
5: So they make some connections.
9: Yes.
5: And those are lifetime connections.
9: Mm-hmm.
5: Boy, that's something that they'll hold near and dear for a long, long time. All right. Sounds awesome. That's good stuff. All right. That is sports brought to you by our Sportscasters Club. He'll come in with a look at national sports before the top of the hour. The San Francisco 49ers are going to be without their head football coach here for at least a while. Kyle Shanahan was in a nasty car accident. So that and the Baseball Hall of Fame, that was that enshrinement happened over the weekend, too. So that's all coming up here. And again, Austin Svail is going to join us. He's with the Norfolk Daily News. He's been following the Carl Ruskamp trial over in Wayne County. They are finished with week number one. Week number two will start today. And we'll get his thoughts on what he has seen in that trial so far. The DNA evidence, I'm trying to follow this. I'm reading all of the stories. There's complete coverage in the Norfolk Daily News. So pick up your copy today or get a digital subscription. I do both. My wife loves to have the paper. She likes to hold the paper. And I like the digital, and I do read the paper, but I like the digital version too, because no matter where I'm at, I was somewhere last night, and obviously I wasn't home, but I was in a spot where I had some time, and I just opened up the app, and I read the latest on that. The DNA evidence is a little confusing, and so we'll see if Austin can maybe straighten us out on that, what it's pointing to, and I don't believe the prosecution is quite finished yet. And once they get finished, then the defense will make their play, and then the jury has to decide. So that's what's at stake here. So we'll get him on the air here in about 10 minutes or so. All right. So that's coming up. Oil prices are down. Okay, that's good news, right? They fell after the U.S. and Iran halted attacks, and as early trading began yesterday. Now remember, this is pretty much around the clock, and oil is a global commodity. I mean, if it was just a commodity here in the U.S., we'd be paying a lot less at the pump because we have more than enough oil in the United States to satiate our appetite. At any rate, oil prices receded from the two-month high they set last week, and it was also the second day that the U.S. and Iran refrained from launching strikes at each other's targets. And you might ask yourself, okay, why did we all of a sudden stop again? Why are we not finishing these guys off? Here is a real concern. We're running out of bullets. They say this pause is more of a strategic thing than it is about negotiating some peace. He paused the strikes, the president did, in order to give talks some space, but a senior Iranian official told Reuters yesterday that Iran would pause its strikes as long as the U.S. does so. And the prevailing view is that the pause is tactical rather than genuine. U.S. officials speaking anonymously with multiple media outlets have said that the U.S. was risking munitions depletion. Ouch. So that's why Pete Hegseth was asking for more money here last week in front of Congress. All right, 729. A high today near 101. Get ready. It's going to be another hot one. 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
16: 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New development in the war with Iran.
17: According to Ukrainian President Volodymyr Zelensky, this weekend Ukrainian forces struck Iranian vessels that were carrying military cargo between Russia and Iran in the Caspian Sea. Zelensky posted to X saying, "We also achieved very strong results with long-range strikes in the Caspian Sea, including vessels used in military cargo shipments involving Iran, as well as a warship."
16: Fox's Trey Yanks in Tel Aviv. Cops in Seattle say one gunman under arrest, the other.
18: There was another person that we believe that was also involved that fled the scene, and officers began an active search for that person.
16: Seattle Assistant Chief of Special Operations Tyrone Davis, the gunfire killing at least three people during a food festival, four injured, a two-year-old boy as well, officials say, is in the hospital. 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
5: You can rely on from people you can trust. It is 7:31 now as we head back to the News Talk WJG in Norfolk Daily News Newsroom. We say good morning to Paul Hughes.
19: Good morning, Jeff. Good morning, everyone. The U.S. House of Representatives has approved $12 billion in additional farm aid through a budget reconciliation package. John Newton, Vice President of Public Policy with the American Farm Bureau Federation, said the aid is necessary because of a challenging farm economy.
20: We've been working for some time, with the White House to help them understand the sense of urgency in farm country and where the farm economy is. So we were pleased that President Trump, in his request to Congress, included the farm aid. And yesterday, as part of the reconciliation package, we saw the House include $12 billion in farm aid. Again, much needed in farm country.
19: He says attention now turns to the Senate and their action or inaction on the proposal. Northeast Nebraska is in an extreme heat warning until 10 o'clock tonight. Dangerously hot conditions are forecast with heat index values up to 117 degrees. Heat-related illnesses increase significantly during extreme heat and high humidity events. Drink plenty of fluids, stay in air-conditioned rooms if possible, stay out of the sun, and check up on relatives and neighbors. That's news from the WJAG and Norfolk Daily News Newsroom. For those stories and more, go to WJAG.com.
5: So they put the extreme heat warning back into effect.
19: Yeah, as of 7:05, so we went minutes without being in an extreme heat warning officially.
5: Well, that's what I was following, and I hadn't seen the update. So Paul came up here and mentioned that. So it didn't make sense to me to step that down because it looks to me like it's going to be just as hot today as it was yesterday. And they're talking about heat index values up to 117.
19: Isn't that amazing? Wow.
5: And see, folks, now you're learning why the snowbirds who go to Arizona in the wintertime, this is why they come home in the summertime.
19: Right.
5: Because it's like that all the time down there. from about June to September. And, you know, we can put up with this for, you know, a week or two. It seems like we always have to put up with a few days of this every summer. Maybe it's a little I know it's longer this year.
19: Well, you know, I think last week, especially toward the end of the week, they were looking at the extended forecast, and it looked as if we were going to have triple-digit type of days for all this week. But apparently that's not going to be the case. It's still going to be plenty hot, but it's... But the really,
5: oh, man.
19: Today's really the last of the really, really hot days.
5: Yeah, when you're acclimating yourself to 100 to 105, 91 feels pretty good.
19: Yes, it does.
5: It's going to, even 93 on Wednesday. Like I say, that's kind of my Mendoza line, about 93, 94. It starts getting to 95 and 100. That's a different kind of heat than,
19: right.
5: than the lower 90s. I think we're all pretty much used to dealing with summer in the upper 80s and lower 90s, and that's what's normal for this time of the year. 86, 87 right now is what would be normal for this time of the year. So this is very abnormal. And like I've been saying all morning long, too, this is a really good time to be a good Nebraskan. We always are all the time. But, man, check up on neighbors, especially the elderly. Check on your relatives. Make sure their air conditioner is working. And also, you know, the Nebraska Public Power District, I don't know, Paul, if officially they did any rolling brownouts yesterday in north central Nebraska, but the word was out, and I think it was more of an appeal by NPPD that people pay attention to what they have on in their homes.
19: Right.
5: And, you know, the air conditioner, I mean, nobody wants to turn the air conditioner up when it's this hot, but I got to tell you, you go outside and it feels like it's 117. If you have your air conditioner set at, say, 75 or 76, that's still going to feel pretty darn good when you walk into your house. So they say turning that air conditioner up maybe just 2 to 3 degrees instead of having it at 72, maybe move it up to 75.
19: Yeah, big appliances, too, like washing machines and that sort of thing.
5: Maybe wait
19: until nighttime to do that.
5: Don't use the oven. Anything with a heat element in it, that really sucks on the energy. So... You know, maybe not use the oven. Eat salads and fire up the grill. You know, if you can stand to be out in the heat, you know, this is a good time to fire up the grill on the outside of the home. That's a good way to do that. And then don't run the dryer. If you do laundry, then you're going to be running the dryer, and that's not a good thing. And you don't want to hang your laundry out because it's not going to dry in in this kind of
19: humidity,
5: in these conditions with the humidity.
19: Right.
5: So, you know, maybe just be extra careful about that and just be mindful of that. That's another way to be a good Nebraskan, because you don't want to be on the receiving end of all of a sudden your power goes off for an hour or so. In this kind of heat, your home will heat up in a hurry. And then, you know, you're hearing a lot of public service announcements on our stations here the last few days about do not leave your pets or your children in your car, even if it's only for a minute or two or a couple of minutes. There is nothing more gut-wrenching than all of a sudden realizing that your child is in his or her car seat in the back seat of your van while you run in to get a few groceries, and then you start having a conversation with somebody, and all of a sudden it's 20 minutes later. By then, it could be 150 degrees inside your vehicle, so that's something else to be mindful of. And the pets, too. Man, get them out of the sun. If they have to be outside, give them a shady place and make sure that they have a lot of water. Go out there and hose them down a little bit. But, you know, Doug prefers the air conditioning at home.
19: See Doug as an air conditioning kind
5: of
19: dog.
5: Yeah, he's an air conditioning kind of dog. We did go for a walk yesterday morning after church, and, you know, about two blocks, and he's like, okay, I'm done.
19: That's enough of that.
5: Enough of that. Let's
19: I have a cat that just loves to be outside, but... when it's really, really hot, all of a sudden he's like, you know what? I think I like the air conditioning.
5: Yeah, I think we'll just go back to where we were. So, yeah. Anyway, but let's all take care of each other here. One more super hot day here, and then back to more normal summer-type temperatures coming up.
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21: An extreme heat warning continues. A heat advisory begins at 7 a.m. today. High temperatures reach up to 101 today under mainly clear skies, northeast winds, 8 to 15 miles per hour. 73 tonight, slight chance of thunderstorms. I'm meteorologist Paul Trombley for News Talk WJAG AM 780 and 105.9 FM. Currently 75.
5: Where it's, 75. There's some gauges out there already showing 78, 79 degrees here around the station outside. So, whew. All right. How about some birthdays today? Bobby Gentry, the country singer-songwriter. Ode to Billy Joel, 82 years old today. Bill Engvall, the comedian from the Blue Comedy, Blue Collar Comedy Tour, 69 years old today. And let's see here. Alex Rodriguez, the former baseball player and Yankee, is 51 today. Max Scherzer, the baseball pitcher with the Toronto Blue Jays, 42. And let's see. Jordan Spieth, the professional golfer, 33 years old today. So if it's your special day today, that is the company you keep.
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0: 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Nebraska. 740 on the WJG Morning News, and we are back on what's going to be a really hot one. On July the 27th, and today begins week two of the Carl Ruskamp murder trial over in Wayne County. Austin Svela joins us from the Norfolk Daily News. Austin, good morning.
1: Morning, Jeffrey.
0: Okay, kind of give us a quick review of what you observed last week. We started a week ago today with jury selection, and apparently that went off pretty much without a hitch, though they did have to make a switch.
1: Yeah, they did have to make a switch. The trial that we're keeping an eye on this week, the gentleman's name is Carl Ruskamp. He's 34 years old. He allegedly, on September 7th, 2022, used a Ruger 10/22 rifle to shoot his father, Gerald Ruskamp, in the head. Gerald Ruskamp was taken to the Wayne Hospital that night where he was pronounced dead. So Carl Ruskamp standing trial on charges of first-degree murder. He has a couple of weapons charges as well. The judge did excuse a juror last Tuesday during the jury selection process on Monday. You know, the jury pool is put through a ton of questions from the attorneys and the judges, and one of those is being, you know, the goal of that is to have fair and impartial jurors. And there's a gentleman who maybe expressed some thoughts that he didn't think he could be fair, that he kind of already thought the defendant was guilty, did not share that during jury selection. A fellow member of the jury pool who did not end up getting selected, she brought this to the attention of the district court office Monday evening, and then they called in this juror in question Tuesday morning, ended up excusing him out of an abundance of caution, and replaced him with an alternate.
0: Mm. So then the testimony began, and the way the prosecution is laying this out is that Carl came back home basically looking for some financial support from his dad, and right. Carl is, 34 years old, or was at the time, and basically dad was resisting. And I don't want to eject too many of my own thoughts here, but just what I read into this is that he hadn't been told no very often by dad, and he was being told no that night, and that was according to Dwayne Ruskamp, the brother, who I think testified earlier in the week, and apparently that is what led to Carl coming into the home allegedly with that 22 and doing the deed. So. Talk a little bit about Dwayne's testimony earlier last week.
1: Yeah, so Dwayne Ruskamp, he's the brother of Gerald Ruskamp, the victim, and the uncle of Carl Ruskamp. So Dwayne, he actually was living, and I believe he still does, lived in the family home at 320 Y Road. And for those who don't know, this is about 9 miles northwest of Wisner, about 12 miles southeast of Wayne, right there on the Wayne-Cumming County line. And Dwayne Ruskamp was living in the basement at the time. He just kind of was a farmhand around the land, and just really didn't get paid much, but he lived there and he ate there. Dwayne supposedly overheard an argument between Carl and his father, Gerald, about money. Essentially, Gerald told Carl, figure it out as far as getting an apartment in Norfolk goes, and taking care of his car repairs, and at least according to the prosecution, Carl didn't want to figure that out on his own. He wasn't too happy about that. Now, Dwayne supposedly overheard an argument from the basement. He didn't necessarily hear the specifics of that argument, but he heard Gerald, the father, say that he was going to call the cops, and this was a rare occasion, and it alarmed Dwayne because it was as you mentioned, Jeffrey, Gerald didn't very often tell his son

0: and the fact that he was threatening to call the cops during an argument alerted Dwayne. Dwayne got involved in this argument. He eventually went outside to go tend to some calves, and during that process, he saw a cruiser, a police cruiser, flying up the road, and that's when he went in to go investigate what was going on there, and that's when the law enforcement all arrived at the scene.
1: So if you're the defense, and they haven't had their opportunity yet, I think we're still in the prosecution's execution of their part of the case, are we not?
0: You're correct, yes.
1: Yeah. So if I guess I'm protracting here, but just from the opening statements, if there were only three people there, the defense's opportunity here is to convince at least one of those jurors that there's enough doubt that possibly Dwayne did the deed, but also did not Carl testify at one point that he saw a person wearing dark clothing run out of the side door of the house and then run north into a field?
0: That's exactly right. I think if you're the defense, that's where you're trying to get that reasonable doubt, is you either convince the jury that Dwayne Ruskant may have had something to do with this, or you have to convince the jury that Carl Ruskamp's statements to investigators that he saw this masked individual run from the home after hearing a gunshot, you have to convince the jury that that is true. Now, one piece of evidence is Dwayne Ruskamp did have gunshot residue on his shirt that he was wearing on the night of the shooting, and that's potentially where you could get some reasonable doubt. At the same time, the prosecution, through witness testimony, has sort of explained that away in the sense that Dwayne and Carl Ruskamp were detained in police cruisers after the shooting that night. And a lot of the investigators, the law enforcement officers that responded, they had been at a shooting range earlier that night in the Wisner area doing range training. So they were handling firearms. Not really sure if many of them were actually firing those, but they were at least handling those. So the belief, or I believe the theory, is that there was gunshot residue in the back of those police cruisers that Dwayne Ruskamp would have been sitting in, and that's how he ended up with gunshot residue on his shirt. But that, I think that's where you're going for the reasonable doubt there if you're the defense.
1: Yeah. So we had some really complicated testimony last week from these forensic experts, and I was trying to follow this. You know, and there was a lot of talk about DNA evidence last week about whose DNA was found on the murder weapon, whose blood was on Carl's shirt, and the like. Can you kind of walk us through that a little bit without getting too complicated here?
0: Yeah, well, the good thing is I'm not smart enough to fully understand any of that DNA stuff. But my understanding is that the Ruger 10/22 rifle that was the weapon used in the homicide, that had three contributors on it. Also, another way of saying that, I guess, is that it's believed that three people would have handled that firearm at some point in time. The most predominant presence was Carl Ruskamp, the defendant. The other two contributors couldn't say whether they were or were not Gerald or Dwayne Ruskamp. So essentially you have Carl Ruskamp having handled the firearm used in the homicide. Now, can't say when that DNA would have gotten on the firearm. And then you have Carl Ruskamp's shirt that he was wearing that evening. That was tested, and that had Dwayne Ruskamp's blood on it, or excuse me, Gerald Ruskamp's blood on it, the victim.
1: Yeah. Yeah.
0: So what you would consider probably pretty strong evidence right there.
1: Yeah, I should say. All right, so that's where we are, and where are we going this week? What's ahead now for the trial?
0: Well, it should be winding down here in the next couple of days, I'd imagine. The state does not have too many witnesses left. I know they're going to have at least one more witness today. And then the defense, I know, will have a number of witnesses, psychologists, potentially acquaintances of Carl Ruskamp, that could go to his mental sanity or insanity at the time of the crime. So I'm assuming that we'll get to closing arguments and headed to the jury for deliberation maybe sometime Tuesday, if not Wednesday.
1: Oh, wow. Okay. So the defense will make their case rather quickly than the way it sounds.
0: I'd imagine it would not take more than a day.
1: Okay. Do you know who they are going to put on the stand, and specifically Dwayne Ruskamp? Do you expect the defense to put him on the stand?
0: I think they will. They had the defense subpoenaed Dwayne Ruskamp, so I believe they are going to call him back unless something's changed. I believe the psychologists, one may be an independent psychologist, one with the Lincoln Regional Center, where Carl Ruskamp has been staying and being treated for the majority of his incarceration since this happened, and then potentially a couple of family members of Carl Ruskamp could testify on behalf of the defense.
1: Okay, you've been in the courtroom, correct?
0: I have.
1: Any read on the jury, their attentiveness, et cetera?
0: I think it's a very attentive jury. I've been to trials where you're getting a couple of them falling asleep by mid-afternoon, or they just seem totally disinterested. But there are a lot of note-takers on this jury.
1: Yeah.
0: They seem very in tune into what's going on. I think they're serving, they're doing their duty very well.
1: Mm-hmm. Well, it is a process, isn't it? It's not all cut and dry. It's not black and white, and this certainly isn't either. So they've got a big job. They've got a huge job ahead. All right. And you've been doing a fantastic job, Austin. Appreciate the daily stories inside the Norfolk Daily News. And hopefully we can keep checking in with you this week, if that's okay.
0: You bet. Sounds like a plan.
1: Very good. Have a great day. Here is Austin Svaler of the Norfolk Daily News covering the Carl Ruskamp murder trial over in Wayne County. All right, 7:52, the Kim Komando Consumer Tech Update coming at you right now. That'll be followed by sports with Pat and then the Brian Kilmeade Show after 8 o'clock.
2: 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There are adults in the room, but they aren't teachers. They're called guides. 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Skeptics, and there are plenty, claim that AI with no feelings or empathy can't spot the hungry, the bullied, or the undiscovered gifted one. Both sides in this argument love kids, but both sides simply cannot be right. For more stories to make sure that you're tech ahead, get my free newsletter at getkim.com.
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1: All right, there we go. 7:54 on the WJG Morning News. 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
4: Thanks, Jeff. We'll start in the NBA as the LeBron James summer drama has come to a close when the 41-year-old signed a two-year, $8 million contract with a player option to join Philadelphia next season. Clutch Sports Group CEO Rich Paul told ESPN on Friday, James will hope to break the 43-year championship drought for Philadelphia, much like he did when he erased the 52-year streak without a title for Cleveland when he won a championship with the Cavaliers in 2016. The Sixers went 45-37 last season while losing to the eventual champion New York Knicks 4-0 in the second round of the NBA Eastern Conference playoffs. On the NFL, Kyle Shanahan will be limited at team camp for the foreseeable future after the San Francisco coach suffered significant injuries following a car crash during a summer break in mid-July. Shanahan suffered a broken nose, three ribs, and a hand while needing more than 40 stitches in his face. And he also had a severe concussion during a July 14th wreck when he collided with an SUV near his Northern California home. That's according to sources familiar with the situation. Assistant head coach Chris Forster will assume some of Shanahan's duties until he returns. However, General Manager John Lynch says it will be a group effort to fill in the role. And on the MLB docket from yesterday, the Rays down the Guardians 1-0. The Nationals beat the Diamondbacks 10-7. Rays survived the Orioles 3-2 in 11 innings as the Pirates over the Cubs 8-7. Red Sox down the Blue Jays 6-1. Royals beat the Tigers 5-4. Mets down the Dodgers 8-3. Padres get by the Marlins 5-3 as the Twins over the Athletics 11-8. Brewers down the Rockies 11-2. White Sox blew out the Astros 12-3. You also had the Reds over the Cardinals 5-3 in 10 innings. The Mariners beat the Rangers 6-4. Angels survived the Giants 4-3. And the Phillies down the Yankees 11-4. And that's a look at sports this morning.
1: Pat's allergies are acting up, aren't they?
4: Just a little bit.
1: So, is it worse when it gets really hot and muggy and humid like that?
4: Not
1: a little more sense. No?
4: Not really, but corn's pollinating good. So.
1: Oh yeah, you know, yeah. If there is something that really likes this hot, muggy weather, it's the corn. The corn really, really grows. It needs us a little. I don't think it needs to be 117.
4: No.
1: It's that time of the year. Because when I took Doug for a walk yesterday morning, it was like, there were so many things to sniff, he didn't even know where to go. He's running in circles. And, I got something over here. I got something over there. And I think it had something to do with the heat.
4: And then he tracks it into the house, and it gets, you know.
1: True that. All right, there we go. Thank you so much. 7:57 on the WJG Morning News. Yeah, the extreme heat warning is now still in effect. Now, yesterday they told us that it was only going to be in effect until about 7 o'clock this morning, and then they were going to step it down, which to me didn't make much sense because it was going to be every bit as hot today as it was yesterday. So, again, let's just be careful out there. Dangerously hot conditions with a heat index value up to 117 today. So that covers most of the counties here in our listening area, and that'll be in effect until 10 o'clock this evening. And then relief on the way, a high of only 91 tomorrow. All right, so there you go. Always a pleasure to be here behind the golden styrofoam microphone every morning. Thank you so much, and I hope you have a great day. Get out there, and let's be careful. Let's check on each other. Stay hydrated. Stay cool. We'll talk to you tomorrow morning at 6.
5: 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We're going to start off tomorrow, though, with some land selling in Missouri. If you're looking for real estate in Missouri, please dial up the Big Iron website. There's some commercial property selling in Boone County, Missouri. That deserves all of the commercial real estate investors' attention. And then we also, on Tuesday, will be selling a 3-acre acreage in Jefferson County, Missouri, with a really nice property that has a home that is blended in with some good tree cover and excellent hunting. Then on Wednesday, July the 29th, we have a lot of equipment selling. Hiawatha Implement in Mound City, Missouri. They have 89 items that will sell. Prairie Land Partners from McPherson, Kansas. They'll sell a 2022 John Deere 9800i four-wheel drive self-propelled forage harvester, plus a 2022 and 2019 year John Deere 772 forage header. Rod Rohde Farms LLC from Emerson, Nebraska. They have two 2022 year model John Deere X9 1000 four wheel drive combines. They have two 2022 year model John Deere C12F 12 row 30 folding corn heads. And they have two Meyer live bottom forage trailers. Verba Construction, Inc. from Schuyler, Nebraska. They have a 1998 Caterpillar D8R dozer, a 2015 Case CX470C excavator, a 2022 Globe triaxle detached lowboy trailer, a 2008 Peterbilt 367 semi-truck tractor, and they also have some trench wall stabilizers. And the Orville Ramsey Estate in North Dakota has 110 items. Check it all out on BigIron.com.
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4: It's quieter in the Middle East. I'm Dave Anthony, Fox News. No American attacks and no Iranian retaliation after bombing had resumed for 13 days in a row. Fox's Trey Yingst reports from Tel Aviv.
7: For the past three nights, the United States has halted strikes against Iran, but the White House is making clear the military option remains on the table as the administration is exploring a variety of options moving forward with both diplomacy and intense economic pressure. The U.S. naval blockade does remain in effect, costing the regime hundreds of millions of dollars per day.
4: But while the U.S. and Iran paused the fighting, Ukraine's gotten involved.
8: Iran's foreign minister says a Ukrainian attack on an Iranian commercial vessel cannot go unanswered. Abbas Araghchi was talking after an explosion in the Caspian Sea killed one sailor and injured another. Ukraine says it targeted a Russian warship and vessels used for transporting Iranian-linked military cargo.
4: That's Fox's Jonathan Savage. With the U.S. and Iran pausing and attempts to get back to negotiating, oil prices are plunging, down 6%. Brent crude back to $90 a barrel. Last week it hit 100 again. At the gas pump, though, prices up 11 cents from last Monday. President Trump may talk about all that later today when he goes to Michigan to discuss the economy and visit a GM facility ahead of next week's primaries.
9: Voters in Michigan will choose nominees for open Senate and governor's races and pick candidates across all of Michigan's 13 congressional districts. Trump won Michigan in 2016 and 2024, so both parties see this as a critical state to win over.
4: Fox's Alex Hogan. The manhunt continues in Seattle for a second gunman after last night's shooting sent people panicking and running away from a food festival near the Space Needle. Seven people caught in the crossfire. Three died. Assistant Seattle Fire Chief Tyrone Davis.
10: We do have one suspect that is being interviewed. We've recovered two guns.
4: A two-year-old boy among the four injured. He's now in stable condition. America's listening to Fox News.
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18: From the WJAG and Norfolk Daily News Newsroom, I'm Paul Hughes. Students at North Bend Central and the community are mourning the loss of one of their classmates following a fatal accident in Illinois on Thursday. According to ABC 25 News out of Peoria, 17-year-old J.C. Burrish was pronounced dead at the scene of a two-vehicle accident in the northbound lanes of Interstate 55 near Towanda. Illinois State Police say no one else was hurt in the crash, which is under investigation. The North Bend Central School District will have counselors available at the high school throughout the week. Governor Jim Pillen offered his condolences to the family and friends of Nathan Matthews, a firefighter from Lincoln who passed away from injuries received while battling a wildfire near the Colorado-Utah border late last month. During his deployment, Matthews was serving with the U.S. Wildland Fire Service, battling the Knowles Fire. Matthews sustained his injuries during a burnover, a situation in which shifting winds and fast-moving flames trapped the crew and prevented escape. Three firefighters from other states died during the incident. Matthews and another firefighter were hospitalized. Pillen said flags will be lowered to half-staff on the day of Matthews' internment. For those stories and more, go to WJAG.com.
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14: An extreme heat warning remains in effect. Mainly clear skies today, with daytime highs approaching 101. Northeasterly winds, 8 to 15 miles per hour. Partly cloudy skies tonight. Slight chance of thunderstorms. Lows level off around 73. I'm meteorologist Paul Trombley for News Talk WJAG AM 780 and 105.9 FM. Currently, it's 79 degrees.
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6: 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It's Brian Kilmeade.
21: So glad you're there. It's the Brian Kilmeade Show. I hope you had a fantastic weekend. Sure you did. RNC Chair Joe Gruters is going to be with us, too. Now, Joe has an advantage over the DNC. Why? Because he's not buried in debt. The DNC comes out with this revelation. They have earned something like they've raised $16 trillion. The problem is $16 billion, I should say. $16 million. But the problem is they owe $18 billion. And they've asked vendors to stop sending in invoices until after November. That's the advantage the RNC has. They have millions in the coffers. So we'll be talking to him about that. Also, I got to urge you, everyone's talking about my YouTube channel, youtube.com/@TheBrianKilmeadeShow. You will love it. So let's get to the big three.
22: Number three. Whether it's his calls for the arrest of Netanyahu or urging New Yorkers to come out and protest Netanyahu, it's the same thing. It just shows how juvenile, immature, and really the lack of experience that this mayor has.
21: Congressman Nicole Meliotakis of New York, do your job. Mayor Mamdani of New York, a radical and epic failure, focusing on Israel, vilifying the rich, bragging about slapping taxes on the most successful while taking aim at his own party, costing them millions in primaries, and yet taking on the prime minister of other countries. Get with it.
23: Number two.
24: As the president said, we are locked and loaded. Even more assets are going into theater. But he's giving talk some space. He's giving it a little bit of room.
21: You think? Mike Waltz, yes, he is. Three-day pause after 14 straight days of strikes and no shooting at ships in the Strait. I'm sure they're related. What's next in the Iran fight, and is the Red Sea open or closed? We'll review.
25: Number one.
26: There are people who claim to be Democrats that are running against the Democratic Party. There are people that will vote in this election who are not inclined to vote for Trump that will believe that stupid and that is why I am depressed.
21: Yes, you should be depressed, James Carville. 100 days to the midterms, and history shows Dems should be flying high. But no, they're having a overt civil war. Yes, socialists versus the DNC, who, by the way, as I mentioned, flat out broke, millions of dollars in debt, really since 2024. Whatever you think of this guy running the DNC now. I'm not sure he's to blame, except people are saying you spent so much money on the special election. Why didn't you focus on the midterms? But that's for them to work out. So I've told you about the socialist movement. I'm very wary of people grabbing onto something and making it too big because, I don't know, it gets ratings or people like to talk about it. But this is real. This is real. 150,000 members. They're running all types of candidates in all important races. Even the ones that are not officially DSA members seem to be running off the DSA sign in line. And that is with Bernie Sanders. I'll give you an example. Abdul Saeed over in Michigan. He's running against Haley Stevens over in Michigan, who's considered just very liberal. Now, Haley Stevens is getting millions of dollars, got just the sitting governor to endorse from Senator Schumer to endorse, and that's big news. Mark Peters, who had the spot that is leaving the Senate, endorsed because Abdul Syed's got Elizabeth Warren, Bernie Sanders, and zillions of dollars. So the DSA loves this guy, even though he says, I'm technically a capitalist. I don't believe it, but technically a capitalist. He's got every socialist pulling for him. This is going to be something we all have to pay attention to. I think Mike Rogers has a much easier job with El Saeed, but this other woman, Haley Stevens, is also not exactly a formidable candidate in my view. So I think Rogers is going to win, even though the Cook Report says that it leans left. Because no Republican has won their Senate seats since 96. But if you want to know what the DSA believes, instead of me, you accusing me of reading off some random website, it's not really true, I thought it would be great. And I thought Shannon Bream did a great job, just a Q&A format. Has the DSA national co-chair, Megan Romer, on to basically find out what she believes. Are you ready? Cut one.
0: So should Van Jones and Rahm Emanuel and James Carville and all of the establishment Democrats be worried about DSA plans from within their tent?
1: The establishment Democrats should be worried about the voters and about what the voters think and about what the constituency thinks. And right now they have not been delivering, and our candidates are and have been, and it's resonating with voters.
21: So far, you'd have to say they have a lot more money. And so in a recent poll, I think a Fox poll, 54% of Democrats are in support of socialism, but only 17% of independents. As both parties know, you don't win anything with just your party. You need independents. So you want a rundown of exactly what the DSA believes? Cut to.
0: Okay, so we're going to put up on the screen a few of the things that are part of your platform, and I want to ask you, just give me sort of a true or false on these. Abolish the Senate.
1: True.
0: Okay, replace the presidency and Supreme Court as we now know them. Abolish ICE.
1: Absolutely.
0: Abolish borders and give amnesty to anyone currently in the U.S. illegally.
1: As a long-term plan, yep.
0: Defund the Pentagon.
1: Absolutely.
0: Abolish prisons, at least in large part.
1: Yeah, again, that as part of a long-term program, yeah.
0: Okay, so no prisons. Government or public ownership of most large corporations.
1: Yeah, absolutely.
21: Do you believe this? You believe this? Can you believe that she answered like that? Now, if she was running on the socialist ticket and they get 1% of the vote, I probably wouldn't even cover this. But they decided to just jump into the Democratic Party. The Democratic Party said, well, Rahm Emanuel and Governor Polis, I don't know what Gavin Newsom stands on this, but James Carville, Van Jones, Bill Maher, none of which are actually political politicians. They're outraged by this. What, are you kidding? No one believes this. But listen to them trying to defend their stances. For example, abolishing prisons. Have you ever heard of anything more asinine than abolishing prisons? Well, let's hear her explain it. It gets worse. Cut six.
0: So if we talk about abolishing prisons, then does that make society better? I mean, is there anybody that should be incarcerated? I mean, rapists, child predators, murderers?
1: Yeah, so the long-term plan, when we think about most people who are in prison, they are mostly in prison for crimes of poverty.
0: But that's not what I'm talking about. I'm talking about the really,
1: So when we get rid of this need for crimes of poverty to exist, when we get rid of that destabilizing force that creates so many people who are living in desperate situations and doing desperate things, that brings those numbers down to very small numbers, and then we can collectively decide what we do with those people. I suspect it won't look like the prison system as we know it today.
21: Right. We'll see what happens. watching a guy with a rap sheet of 30 years in the streets of New York over the weekend and starts shooting at people and kills a 12-year-old kid who's just buying a ball in a bodega. Shouldn't be in prison. Why wasn't in prison to begin with? But with the DSA, we'll never see prison. So Rahm Emanuel writes, ultimately, this is about policy. It was socialists, he writes this in the Wall Street Journal, who led the change to defund the police. It was socialists who opened up the borders. It was socialists who abolished prisons, released violent criminals onto the streets, and degrade the flag. We know those are electoral losers. In 2020, after protesters chanted to defund the police, Joe Biden was swept into office without coattails. After Mr. Biden instituted an open border policy, we lost control of the House in 2022 and the White House and Senate in 2024. To win the places where it matters, Democrats need to emphasize the common ground they have with the majority of the electorate. Makes total sense. By the way, he's not resonating at all in the primary so far. So when that was read back to on Face the Nation to Bernie Sanders, I thought it was interesting to see what Bernie Sanders said, and he basically just dismissed it as something that we shouldn't be paying attention to. He says, well, Rahm Emanuel really has no popularity. He is not somebody that really resonates with the crowd. So listen to what he said about that, Bernie Sanders, cut eight.
2: That is what Rahm Emanuel is saying, who no doubt has the support of millions of working class people. Look, this is an argument. There's no debate. There is a strong division within the Democratic Party. You have an establishment like Rahm Emanuel, who are dependent on billionaire campaign contributors and want to maintain the status quo. Then you have a progressive movement, which, by the way, what is getting these guys nervous is we are winning all over this country. The American people are tired of a rigged economy, a corrupt campaign, finance system. They want real change. They don't want Rahm Emanuel and the establishment maintaining the status quo.
21: So this guy says the same thing his whole career. Never does anything. He's never achieved anything. I'm talking about Bernie Sanders. And what Rahm Emanuel just said, we're not for defunding the police. We're not for opening borders. We're not for changing the government around all this stuff. That's absolutely right. Now, when you say Medicare for all, we know this for a fact. If you read the Washington Post editorial, do the math. It's going to cost $8.2 trillion. Nobody has that. It's unaffordable. You're going to kill all private insurance. Nobody wants that. Nobody in who has Medicare right now wants you to destroy Medicare, because the way it is right now, you still need supplemental. If you bring everybody in under that, you will destroy the program and destroy our health care system. Now, nobody wants the Canadian system. Nobody wants the United Kingdom system. Nobody wants the socialist system, single-payer health care. It doesn't work. So he just says stuff. I want change. And when someone says, well, that's not radical change, it's because you're giving it to billionaires. Billionaires want prison, so do millionaires, so do working class people. Because you don't want to be have your house robbed, you don't want to get shot, you want the criminals in jail. That's not a billionaire class of backing up the establishment. Nobody wants an open border, except for people that want to destroy the country. That's not a billionaire move. He is not taking PAC money to say that. So, but when you're on Face the Nation and you're Bernie Sanders or you're a Democrat, expect just to float right through. They gave him the easiest time. This is the guy that gave us Graham Plattner. Had one question on Graham Plattner. You regret endorsing him? Well, we found out some stuff. We got rid of him. No big deal. Yeah, it's a huge deal. I mean, we found out all this stuff should have been disqualifying. So Bernie Sanders responsible, but for some reason people treat him with kid gloves. When we come back, we'll take some calls, 1-866-408-7669. I want to tell you the latest on about the Iran war and what the truth and fact, separate fact from fiction when it comes to that New York Times story about why the president's not bombing today. Where do you stand? I know the polls say he's underwater when it comes to fighting in Iran. I actually don't believe the people that understand what's going on in our foreign policy are against the conflict. They just want to see the plan. Back in a moment.
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27: Ryan Siege here. It's Great Livestock Market this week, Tuesday, July 28th already. We're going to be in here with a handful of feeder calves and a whole handful of bred cows and pairs. We'll get started at 11:30 on the pairs. New Halfin's going to be having their five-head of black young to solid-mouth cows with June calves at side. Pretty nice rigs right there. If you're needing a few more pairs, then we'll be Siege's going to be in here with 23-head of black and baldy. They're all baldy, home-raised or South Dakota origin heifers. They're going to be bred the low birth weight Pos Angus bulls, and they're going to start calving 8:15 for about 60 days. Then we'll get on to the feeder calves. Pinkelman's going to be in here at 15 head of black and red calves. They'll be kind of weighing that 250 to 300 pounds of calves are weaned. Martinson's going to have a handful of black heifers weighing 700. Duncan's going to have 1,000 pound steer and a couple other packages of five weight, 2,000 weight steers as well. So that's kind of what we got going on here Tuesday, July 28th. We'll start at 11:30 on them pairs, and then we'll be on to them fall bred heifers and on to the feeder calf. So if you have any questions, you can give us a call here at the barn. That number is 402-358-3449, or you can always reach me on my cell, and it's 402-640-2223.
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24: Of course, the president tried diplomacy last year. He's tried it this year. He is a president of peace. He is giving diplomacy a chance. We'll see over the next coming days. But make no mistake, assets, additional military assets, are moving into the region. They should believe the president. The regime should believe the president when he says they're locked and loaded, and we're all options are on the table.
21: So I know for a fact, you know, Ambassador of the UN, Michael Waltz, you know that he's got the Green Beret background for 20 years and stayed in the military up until 3 years ago. I think he just got officially out. He was in the reserves. And then he served under Dick Cheney for a while, so he got a sense of the Pentagon. He went and did his homework before. He doesn't want to say things inaccurate. He woke up to this story in New York Times. President Trump has set aside, at least for now, plans to sharply escalate the military assault on Iran, with particular concern that the intensifying the war could dangerously drain the Pentagon's already diminished stockpile of Patriot anti-missile interceptors and other defense munitions in the Middle East. The threat to the interceptor stockpiles is one of the many considerations. Trump and his top aides are also uneasy about the prospect of a widening war in the Middle East with the alienation of key Gulf allies. So, I know for a fact, spoke to the president last night, he says this story is absolutely not true. Now, it doesn't mean they made it up. I believe that there's people in the West Wing that don't want the president to continue to bomb Iran. You can use your imagination. So what do? You plant stories in the New York Times that hamstring you and let Democrats tee off on you on the Sunday shows. So I know that for a fact. What happened is, and what is true, the Axios story is that the top U.S. commander of the Middle East, Brad Cooper, recommended stopping the bombing campaign around the Strait because it has reached its limit of potential. That's true. They said the recommendation by Cooper, the commander, as you know, together with other advisors, impacted President Trump's decision on Friday. He also said the Gulf states really want the president to ratchet it down, afraid about ratcheting it up. Why? Because every missile defense, including Israel's, got its holes. They don't want to see any more damage. But they also do not want to see Iran emboldened. So they say the massive hit has all the elements there, but has nothing to do with the type of hits they've been doing over the last 14 days. The decision came after a meeting with top advisors and military officials who presented him with a new strike plan for the day. In the days before the meeting, Trump had been leaning towards returning to major combat, but the mindset started to change on Thursday. His decision to pump the brakes on bombing the Strait solidified on Friday when he got some calls from the Gulf states registering their concern. Cooper gave his recommendation on the way forward. He goes on to say he stressed that the 2 weeks of strikes in the Strait had significantly degraded Iran's ability to attack ships. Cooper noted that the designated bombing targets have been mostly exhausted. CENTCOM commander said a possible next step would be to resume major combat operations to finish the 20% of targets the U.S. military has designated that they didn't strike during the original Operation Epic Fury. So do you get it? It's not that they ran out of targets. They were hitting different targets focusing on the Strait. You notice nobody's been hitting the Strait over the last 3 days. So you have the chairman of the Joint Chiefs of Staff, Kane, cautioned the defense secretary, Pete Hegseth, and Trump to, in private, that a shortage of defense interceptors could hamper the ability to protect U.S. forces. Now, very good sources, we have enough interceptors. We absolutely would like more. But that wouldn't be hesitant, especially with all the assets we now have in the area. The challenge is the other, as expected at some point, the Red Sea is now going to be a challenge because the Houthis got a plane full of supplies and some commanders on 1-800 how to stop a strait. So they're going after the Saudis. I also think Russians are helping with the targeting. I love that President Vladimir Zelensky is going to go to the White House and he's going to show the proof that the Russians are providing satellite surveillance to Gulf states and other U.S. military facilities in and around the area, allowing him to hit things like one room in a building. And that one room is where the CIA headquarters are. And only the Russians would be able to detect things like that. So there's a lot of moving parts, and I think you have a executive branch that has two school of thought. Now, you know, it makes a better president when you have opposite points of view. Some people willing to say, Mr. President, I think you're wrong. In fact, you got to hire people like that. People not afraid to tell the president when he's wrong, who I would actually always have a Democrat or two in my cabinet just to say, what are they thinking? Where am I open vote? Where am I open politically? Where am I vulnerable? But I think that in this situation, having part or staff of some people who are high ranking in the executive branch, and I believe it's the vice president's office, leaking to the New York Times, I think is absolutely awful. And as Mike Waltz said, and I'll play this at some point, they should be arrested. If, in fact, is whoever's doing that. If you have a problem with the president, just say it. Don't leak it.
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15: News. I'm Therese Crowley. Oil prices sliding $6 a barrel, with the U.S. and Iran giving diplomacy a chance to breathe with new mediation by Oman.
16: For the past three nights, the United States has halted strikes against Iran. But White House officials are making clear the military option remains on the table, but they are looking at different efforts for both diplomatic solutions and other intense economic pressure, giving this time to work. The U.S. naval blockade does remain in effect, costing the regime hundreds of millions of dollars per day.
15: Fox's Trey Yanks. The Sunday Bite of Seattle Food Festival ends with seven people shot, three dead.
17: Two people who we believe were shooting at each other.
15: One arrested, Seattle Police Tyrone Davis. The search hampered for the other with no security cams, weeks after Mayor Wilson ordered them turned off, citing privacy and immigration enforcement. 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
19: 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From the WJAG and Norfolk Daily News newsroom, I'm Paul Hughes. According to a witness, the intersection of Highway 275 and Highway 9 north of West Point was closed early Sunday evening as authorities investigated what appears to have been a two-vehicle accident. Emergency vehicles were at the scene. A Norfolk man was sentenced to prison on Thursday for burglarizing a Wells Fargo ATM enclosure and for offenses stemming from a separate disturbance while he was out on bond in Madison County District Court. The Norfolk Daily News reports 53-year-old Stephen Simonson was sentenced by District Judge Ryan Stover to 2 to 3 years in prison for burglary. He also received a consecutive 90-day jail sentence for third-degree assault and criminal mischief. And triple-digit temperatures are in the forecast, which means high energy usage. The Nebraska Public Power District says the heat means the possibility for service interruptions, especially in north-central Nebraska. Customers can voluntarily conserve energy by setting thermostats 2 to 3 degrees higher, turning off non-essential lights and electronics, and avoiding using large appliances. That's news from the WJAG and Norfolk Daily News newsroom. For those stories and more, go to WJAG.com.
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2: An extreme heat warning remains in effect. Mainly clear skies today, with daytime highs approaching 101. Northeasterly winds, 8 to 15 miles per hour. Partly cloudy skies tonight. Slight chance of thunderstorms. Lows level off around 73. I'm meteorologist Paul Trombley for News Talk WJAG AM 780 and 105.9 FM. Currently, it's 79 degrees.
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4: Now, House Democrats have outraised Republicans in the most recent quarter, our House Republican counterparts, and we're going to have the resources necessary to make sure that our incumbent members are reelected and that we can stand behind great working class champions like Bob Brooks and ensure that he becomes the next congressman from the 7th Congressional District.
5: The guy that wants to be Speaker, Hakeem Jeffries, not telling the truth. The Democratic National Party committee is facing a significant cash crunch with 100 days to go. According to the latest FEC filing, cash on hand, $16.3 million. Debt and loans, $18.5 million. They're leaving them $2.2 million underwater. By comparison, the Republican RNC has reported $128 million in cash. There is no debt. Do you know they had to put their building up for collateral in order to get a an equity loan out in order to help on these special elections? Hey, everybody's got to make decisions about how much money you have and where to spend. Joe Gruters, as RNC chair, you got to feel good about where you're at, especially when you look at your counterpart.
20: Yeah, listen, we're so fortunate that we've been holding a lot of our money back. You know, when the president asked me to serve as chairman over a year ago, he said, you have one goal, and that's to win the majorities. And so we've been laser focused on that. And the DNC, it gets worse. You know, he threw a phone at a staffer. He's making all of his officers sign NDAs.
5: Ken Martin.
20: I can't imagine being under that type of pressure and asking my fellow officers to do the same. We're in phenomenal position because when you look at the cash advantage that we have and you add in the fact that we just had that coordinated campaign law struck down by the Supreme Court, which makes our dollars worth three times as much, we are going to obliterate these guys in November.
5: So, and right now, think about this. I mean, you have to make decisions all the time. Where are you spending your money? You know, in late 2025, the DNC took out a $15 million line of credit, the largest ever off-year loan to fund investments in the 2026 election cycle. The financial findings show the party already entered the election year in debt of $14 million cash and $17.5 million in debt. So they added to the debt. This is from 2024 when Vice President Kamala Harris spent over $1 billion to lose every battleground state and the popular vote. Think about that. And
20: yeah, listen,
5: she's a front runner to win the nomination.
20: You know, I think they had people robbing them blind. They don't think that they had a decent handle on where the money was being spent. But obviously they completely wasted it all.
7: what a horrific campaign, getting blown out by the president who won the popular vote as well. But listen, we focus every day, and we do have to make spending decisions. And I get calls from candidates. Over the last year, you know, we've lost some of these special elections and these little towns and mayor's races and state legislative races. And we've taken the hits that people have hurled at us. But our focus has always been the same. We need to make sure the president has a full 4 years. We have to defy history. We have to win these midterms. And there's no other option. If we don't win, the Democrats are going to investigate, obstruct, and impeach. It's going to be an absolute disaster. You know, but now when you look at it with 99 days to go, the fact that we're sitting on so much money and there's fewer races out there because of all the redistricting that's happened and gerrymandering that's happened by the Democrats over the last 30 years, that we are in prime position because we have the candidate matchups we want, because these guys are electing, they're nominating these radical leftists, a lot of these DSA mini Mondamis winning from coast to coast. And we have hand-selected candidates that have been endorsed by the president, these MAGA warriors that are ready to go, that are laser-focused on affordability and making sure that everybody can achieve the American dream.
5: Who do you want Mike Rogers to face in Michigan? Do you want it to be for the Senate seat? Do you want it to be Haley Stevens, or do you want it to be Abdul El Sayed?
7: And we have this debate in our office all the time. You know, El Sayed is a radical leftist. The guy is absolutely crazy. I mean, he is a mini Mondami. And he's already talking about, you know, I read some article that he wants to take out Fetterman. And he's openly talking about it in a primary, you know, in the next cycle. So the interesting thing is here's the real debate. El Sayed may be able to motivate because he is a motivational type speaker. But the guy is a radical leftist. I mean, it's crazy versus common sense.
5: It is.
7: Haley Stevenson is the typical normal Democrat we would normally face. So do you, as a party leader, do we want somebody who is more radicalized? You would think that would turn off voters, but may be able to motivate their base to show up.

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6: With 6 months until voters pick their congressional representative, we've been tracking the national mood. And our Fox News poll finds a close race for the House. A year ago, Democrats were favored by 7 percentage points. Now, it's a 5-point edge within the margin of sampling error. If the election were today, 52% of voters say they'd back the Democratic candidate in their district, 47% the Republican. That difference comes from greater enthusiasm on the left. By an 8-point margin, more Democrats than Republicans say they feel extremely motivated to vote this year. It's important to remember, while a lead on the generic House ballot question reflects a national preference, House seats are decided district by district. So a party's advantage in the polls doesn't directly translate into winning seats, especially these days with so few competitive districts. I'm Dana Blanton. That's your Poll Parade.
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0: hear more, visit Dan.Democrat. 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
5: From his mouth to your ears, it's Brian Kilmeade.
6: I think one of the bedrocks of our city is protest. It is something that has been a part of what makes our city so special, that New Yorkers can express themselves, whether they are in support or in opposition, no matter on whatever topic. We are talking about someone who has been charged with crimes against humanity, someone who has visited the city on many an occasion and who has been welcomed by previous mayors. And I want to make it very clear that that welcome ends with me.
7: Yeah, good. He doesn't want to see you anyway, number one. Number two is, it was the ICC who we don't subscribe to, you idiot. Stop saying that over and over again. And it wasn't genocide. Spend a minute over there and understand. October 7th happened. The response was the most targeted, the most well-executed battle plan in one of the densest populations in the world, and they still did it, reluctant to go in until they were attacked and were given no choice. John Spencer from the War College, a college he would never be accepted or applied to, went ahead and looked at it. And if you are doing genocide, do you drop flyers on buildings saying we're going to hit here in 1 hour or 1 day, make sure to get out? And if anyone died as a civilian, it's not by a mistake, not by targeted, because they set up, did the Hamas, and do set up in schools, daycares, and in hospitals. You clown. He thinks we're all idiots. When we come back, an update on the war in Iran.
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10: Fox News. Next, I'm Therese Crowley. Markets rising and oil prices falling, $6 a barrel, with the U.S. and Iran giving diplomacy a chance to breathe.
11: There are indirect talks happening behind the scenes. We do know for the third straight night, the United States has halted strikes against Iran, but White House officials are making very clear the military option remains on the table as the administration explores both diplomacy and increasing economic pressure.
10: Fox's Trey Ying says the administration rejects New York Times claims that the U.S. is running out of interceptor missiles to protect U.S. bases. CENTCOM assures we have enough. President Trump visits General Motors testing grounds in Michigan, complete with a drag race, as automakers pivot back to full-size SUV and pickups from EVs. Senator Lindsey Graham's D.C. memorial tomorrow, with Ukraine's President Zelensky and Israel's Netanyahu attending. 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
13: Soybeans, corn, cattle, and hogs are lower. I'm John Perkins with the Brownfield Market Update. When it comes to short-stature corn, it all started with Stein. For decades, they've been focused on unique hybrids that deliver top yields. Stein invented short-stature corn, then they perfected it. Soybeans and corn are down with a drop in crude oil. August beans are 35 and three quarters lower at 12.12. September's down 36 at 12.04 and a quarter. September corn's 10 and a quarter lower at 4.54. December's down 10 and three quarters at 4.76 and three quarters. USDA says it will be reopening the border with Mexico to live cattle imports soon. August live's down 97 at 226.10. October's 230 lower at 227.17. August feeders are down 337 at 341.95. Taking profits, August hogs are down 12 at 102.72. October's 120 lower at 87.82. John Perkins, Brownfield.
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16: An extreme heat warning remains in effect. Highs level off around 101 today under mainly clear skies, northeasterly winds 8 to 15 miles per hour. Slight chance for storms. Tonight, lows dip down to about 73, partly cloudy. I'm meteorologist Jennifer Vucicki for News Talk WJAG AM 780 and 105.9 FM. Right now, it's 90 degrees.
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17: I think that I continue to have confidence in state and local authorities in making sure that there's going to be a free and fair election in November. And if modest or minor challenges emerge, such as the one that was disclosed voluntarily by the authorities in New Jersey, that it is immediately corrected. And that's what I expect will continue to happen. Unfortunately, what we've seen from Donald Trump is that in this particular case, Republicans have adopted voter suppression as an electoral strategy because they have failed to actually deliver on making life more affordable for the American people.
7: Yeah, the last sentence is a total fallacy. What I have never heard it in behind closed doors or anything else where people say, I want less people. I want less minorities to vote. I want to make sure this group that nobody says that. And it's an insult to minorities to say that they can't get voter ID. I would not have put anything else into the Save America Act except for things that had to do with voting. They have some things about trans men and women's sports. I would not have put that in there. But having said that, I maybe it's a bridge too far to say get rid of all mail-in voting because in some Republican states, they really like it. But I do think putting a limit where it's got to land by Election Day, I think that works. Joining us now is Sean Davis, CEO of the Federalist. Sean, I expect Keem Jeffries, a politician, that's playing politics, right? So, but how significant is the discovery that Governor Mikey Sherrill brought up last week of over 4 million people getting registered even though they were illegal aliens?
18: I think it was a pretty big development because we've heard for years, if not decades, that never happens. There's never illegals who vote. There's never anyone who's getting fraudulently registered. And yet what we find time after time is that thing that never happens keeps happening all the time. And for it to have happened in the numbers and at the scale it did in New Jersey suggests that it's probably not just limited to one state. I suspect that every state that is relying heavily on motor voter is doing the same thing. And by the way, that's why Democrats wanted it initially under Clinton. They knew what would happen. They wanted to get as many voters registered as possible so that they could then go out and chase ballots. So for Democrats to pretend otherwise, I just find kind of like cloying and tiresome. I wish everyone would just be honest. It's key to their franchise. It's key to their electoral hopes. And so they're for it. And it's really that simple.
7: You realize the data company pushed back and said, do not blame us on this. They did not accept the blame.
18: Yeah, I don't blame them for not wanting to accept the blame. Regardless of whether it was a data issue or a deliberately designed program to do this, I think everyone with a brain and common sense knows what's going on. They want to get everyone with a pulse registered, and then they want to send a mail-in ballot to every address on earth, and then they can just send out their minions to go collect the ballots. Doesn't really matter if they're real voters or not, as long as they get the ink on them. We've known this for years, and again, I wish they would just be honest about it. We could be adults. We're all adults. We can talk about things like adults and just talk about the ramifications of this instead of playing this dumb game that if you want people to have to prove they're who they say they are, that somehow you're a racist who doesn't want anyone to vote. It's absurd and insulting.
7: And if I'm a Republican, I would make it clear, if we lose, I'm okay with it. I just want the right person to win. And I'm concerned about the outcome in these voters. I mean, the ballot harvesting is farcical. Why would anyone allow people to pick up your ballots, round them up, hold them to Election Day? And what we just saw, Los Angeles was the laughingstock of the country with what happened with Spencer Pratt losing when he was almost winning. He ends up dropping to a distant third where all the late ballots come in for the second place finisher, allowing a runoff between two Democrats. And the fact is they took over a month to collect the ballots. Does anyone comfortable with that system? The polls say no.
18: No, it's absurd. And normally what you see in these things is even distributions throughout. If you were winning before all the late ballots came in, you're probably still winning after. But to have the third place person magically get significantly more than the person who'd been in first place the whole time, it begs belief. It's ridiculous. And the thing about elections is they're kind of like currency. Fiat currency has value as long as people believe it has value. Our elections are assumed to be honest as long as people assume they're honest. But once you start getting into this business where you really have no idea if each vote is legal, if people actually cast ballots, that's when you start ending up in banana republic territory. And it's a really, really bad place to be in as a country. And so I would think, not even for partisan reasons, but for existential reasons, we need to clean up our elections so people can have faith in them regardless of the result.
7: When people say clean up rolls, it's just to get rid of dead people and people that moved. That's it. So why is that even controversial? Yeah, but they go, well, you just want to get rid of minority. I mean, that's not true. Have an independent board do it. Just clean them up. So I want you to hear just a little bit more before I move on from this New Jersey Assemblyman, Brian Bergen, Cut 23.
19: And I got to tell you one other thing about this whole blame game that's going on. Mikey Sherrill blaming the former governor, blaming the software company. The reality is the real people who screwed this up are members of the state legislature, but Mikey Sherrill has been led around by the throat from them ever since she got elected. She is not in control. It's Senate President Scutari and Assembly Speaker Coughlin, both who screwed this state up to begin with and put these processes in place. They're the real people to blame. She just can't say it because they're her bosses.
7: Do you think so? You think that's the dynamic there? I wouldn't know.
18: I mean, that seems pretty convenient to blame it on these kind of unnamed legislatures. No one knows who their state legislator is in order to let off the hook the person who's at the actual top of the government. Seems a little convenient to me. What I'm going to do, I'm going to blame everyone involved in it. I think everyone who had any sort of involvement in this deserves some of the blame. I don't care if it all goes to Mikey Sherrill or all goes to the legislature.

0: have him retire. I don't think Chuck can agree with us.
1: So he says it's up to Thune to try to get those Republicans in line. And if they put the vote, and Sean, you tell me if I'm wrong here, put elements of the Save America Act in the supplemental defense bill, which is $95 billion, but $67 billion of which goes to defense. And if you put that in, the voting act in, the elements of it in, and they say, well, what's the money? Well, the money is you're going to need some money in order to implement these voter ID laws that are involved in the Save America Act. And maybe forget about the mail-in ballots, or you just do the ID part of it, a portion of it. Could you see the parliamentarian let that go by?
2: Yeah, so the supplemental is a little different. It's separate from the reconciliation process. So that just becomes kind of like a political power game, force one side to vote against it because they don't like the voter ID elements. I think that's probably a fine strategy. I agree with Senator Kennedy.
1: We need simple majority, right?
2: Yes. Well, potentially, yes, if you're doing a supplemental bill. I personally agree with Senator Kennedy that they need that Thune actually needs to start doing his job. Too often he acts like a scheduler and not a leader, where he just kind of looks around, throws up his hands, and says, oh, well, we don't have what we need. Let's just move on and schedule something different. That is not what a leader does. I worry that the job may be too big for him, that either he doesn't understand a procedure or he just doesn't have the willingness to do the hard work to get hard things passed in the Senate. But we need voter ID. We need it. It is essential to faith in our elections. And whether they put that on a standalone bill or they tag it on to a supplemental appropriations bill, it needs to get done. And I frankly am tired of the excuses from Thune.
1: So I think it is a matter of calling up Mitch McConnell, if he's taking phone calls, and saying, Mitch, I need you on this. You know we need this. And going up to Murkowski and go, look, I know you got a problem with Trump. All right, I understand that. But on this, the country, 80% of the country want this. Now, on voter ID, I get it. Some people live 1,000 miles in Alaska, they say, from a voting booth. Maybe you need some mail-in balloting there. Okay, maybe, but go with me here. And then on Collins, too. Collins usually has to pick her spots when to go with Trump. But you just got to get to the 50. Right now, we don't have the 50. And Tillis, I know you're angry, but what do you need? I'll put something in here you need so you can sleep better at night. Cassidy, I know you hate him. But and I know you're bitter, but we should really play ball here. Don't be mad at me. Don't hurt the country. I mean, that's what you want to see happen.
2: Exactly. And if there's anything we know about politicians in the United States Senate, they are largely, almost entirely transactional. Find out what they want. They all want something. And by the way, that goes both ways. Murkowski, you want to keep your leadership? You want to keep a committee chairmanship? Well, you can kiss that bye-bye forever if you don't do what needs to get done. So there's all things they want that are things we can give them or things that can be taken away from them. Thune has tried nothing and is all out of ideas, which I just think is unacceptable from a party leader in his position.
1: Yeah, I look forward to him doing something, because if it is a simple majority to get some of the Save America Act, it really should be done. I just want the right person to win. I don't care who it is. Just make sure the right person. I like to know the referee doing my game has not been paid off by the other team. That's it, right? As long as you can guarantee me that, I'll be okay with the outcome. Sean Davis, thanks so much. The CEO of the Federalist, appreciate it.
2: Thank you, sir.
1: All right, 1-866-408-7669. I'll be back to wrap things up, and we got much more to talk about, including some revelations on the Red Sea and Saudi Arabia.
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15: Hello, America, and welcome again to the Ag Resource Market Watch with the latest news direct from the Chicago Board of Trade. I'm Dan Bossi on the 27th of July, Monday. Chicago Board of Trade futures are sharply lower this morning. Corn, soybeans, and wheat all to the downside. The market taking its clue from weaker crude oil prices. A pause in the war between Iran and the United States gave the crude oil market $6 to $7 of selling pressure, and grains followed that to start the week. Now, the forecast for the central U.S. does offer some showers. Ridge riding rains. These are a little better than what was expected last week, adding a little to the bearishness. But overall, not everyone will get the kind of rainfall that they're looking for. Other than that, it was extremely hot on the weekend with temperatures in the hundreds and plus much of the plains and western Midwest. That caused stress. We'll see what crop condition ratings do later this afternoon. Overall, price trends are still higher in the global market, but every once in a while you get this volatility and sharp corrections as we're seeing today. Until next time, I'm Dan Bossi. This broadcast being brought to you by Ag Resource.
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19: It is a massive change, but it's actually, when you boil it down, it's pretty simple. We have two core principles. They're the pillars of what we do. It's free markets and personal liberties. We think these are core American values, and that's what we're advocating every day. We're not aligned with a party or any movement. We just have our principles, and we interpret the news through that and try to give our readers and our viewers, wherever they're finding us, a balanced interpretation of the news through what we think is important and how it affects them.
1: And with that is Adam O'Neill. You probably don't know him, but he's the editorial director of the Washington Post, and he's an opinion editor. And if you notice, what Washington Post, once in a while, now it's almost every week, you see an opinion, you go, what? It can't be this is the Washington Post. It came out against peanut allergies. How it started, how to handle it, how we stop this whole craziness. When you talk about the Maha movement, they came out in support of it, a lot of elements of it, too. And you see Adam O'Neill and others just balancing out the page, not making it more conservative, just allowing conservatives to speak outside Mark Thiessen. Got 54.
19: I'd say overwhelmingly, just when I hear from people privately, They're pleasantly surprised, and they didn't know what we were up to at first, and now we've got a body of work, and we can really stand by it, and we're proud of it. And I'd say internally and externally, it's an opinion section. It's always going to be controversial. We want to be provocative. We want to start conversations. So I won't pretend that everybody's always thrilled about with us every time, but we wouldn't be an interesting opinion section if that were the case.
1: And one of the last things it did that really caught my attention and made me want to book Adam was the last one. Washington Post did a breakdown of any time these candidates say Medicare for All. I'm thinking, okay, this is what they would do. Instead, it goes, it's impossible. You can't pull it off. The people with Medicare don't want it. And if you do the math and give Medicare for every American and you say we're going to come and get the money from the billionaires by taxing them and paying their fair share, if you wiped out their fortunes, you still would not be able to pay $8.2 trillion annually with a price that's only going to go up. And plus, you're going to lose every doctor because it's not enough to pay for the doctor's overhead. So all these people, Medicare for All, just push back and say, what are you talking about? And know what you could say? I ran the Washington Post. And you do the math. You'll find out the same thing. By the way, the big news, Saudi Arabia got hit by Houthis again.
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25: Limited time for diplomacy. I'm Lisa Brady, Fox News. After a pause in fighting, President Trump says either diplomacy with Iran goes fast or not at all, just telling Axios not much time when answering how long he's willing to give talks, also warning he's ready for strong military action if talks fail.
26: For the past three nights, the United States has halted strikes against Iran, but the White House is very clear. The military option remains on the table as officials give both diplomacy and economic pressure time to work.
25: Fox's Trey Yingst in Tel Aviv.
26: Iranian officials spoke publicly today for the first time in days, indicating that indirect talks are ongoing. The country's foreign ministry spokesperson indicated Iran's national security would guide decisions in the days ahead.
25: Meantime, Israel's Prime Minister Benjamin Netanyahu has a White House meeting with President Trump tomorrow. Oil prices are sliding for now. U.S. crude getting back under $84 a barrel. The search for a second suspect after a deadly shooting during a food and musical festival in Seattle yesterday.
27: Witnesses describe a scene of chaos as thousands of visitors ran for cover. Police have one young adult in custody but are looking for another. The two gunmen appeared to be shooting at each other. Police recovered two weapons at the scene but did not offer a motive.
25: Fox's William Lajeunesse. Three people were killed, four others hospitalized, including a two-year-old boy. An update just in on longtime Republican Senator Mitch McConnell, who's been out of the Senate for more than a month with with medical issues. A statement from the Office of Attending Physician says McConnell has been discharged from hospital care, but still recovering from a fall at home in June with childhood polio, still a significant factor, and he's not yet medically cleared to leave a rehab facility and return to the office. McConnell, in his own statement, says he looks forward to getting back to the Senate soon. 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
4: From the WJAG and Norfolk Daily News Newsroom, I'm Paul Hughes. The U.S. House of Representatives has approved $12 billion in additional farm aid through a budget reconciliation package. John Newton, Vice President of Public Policy with the American Farm Bureau Federation, said the aid is necessary because of a challenging farm economy.
10: We've been working for some time, with the White House to help them understand the sense of urgency in farm country and where the farm economy is. So we were pleased that President Trump, in his request to Congress, included the farm aid, and yesterday, as part of the reconciliation package, we saw the House include $12 billion in farm aid, again, much needed in farm country.
4: He says attention now turns to the Senate and their action or inaction on the proposal. Northeast Nebraska is in an extreme heat warning until 10 o'clock tonight. Dangerously hot conditions are forecast with the heat index values up to 117 degrees. Heat-related illnesses increase significantly during extreme heat and high humidity events. Drink plenty of fluids, stay in an air-conditioned room, stay out of the sun, and check up on relatives and neighbors. That's news from the WJAG and Norfolk Daily News Newsroom. For those stories and more, go to WJAG.com.
24: Now, WJAG Skywatch weather from Weatherology.
28: An extreme heat warning remains in effect. Highs level off around 101 today under mainly clear skies, northeasterly winds 8 to 15 miles per hour. Slight chance for storms. Tonight, lows dip down to about 73, partly cloudy. I'm meteorologist Jennifer Wojcicki for News Talk WJAG AM 780 and 105.9 FM. Right now, 95.
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29: It is Monday morning, July 27th, and this is AgriTalk. Welcome to AgriTalk. I'm your host, Chip Flory. The grain markets are under heavy pressure this morning, with prices following energies to the downside. Crude oil sharply lower in reaction to a pause in the fighting between the U.S. and Iran. Beans were as much as 40 cents lower just before the start of the show, and corn was trading with double-digit losses, although the double-digit losses in corn put prices near the middle of the day's trading range, with corn well off session lows. That's because wheat is just slightly lower as the market tries to figure out what the flow of grain out of the Black Sea might look like this fall. Cattle are sharply lower, with feeders leading the way. August feeders gap lower on reports that USDA plans to reopen the border to cattle from Mexico. August feeders filled that gap, but are still about $5 lower. Lean hogs lower this morning as well. We will talk used equipment trends with Greg Peterson, and then we'll discuss the changing structure of the ag economy with Marky Echokamp from The Scoop and ag economist Wes Davis. And, of course, we'll check the weather with Brett Waltz right after we get a news update from Haley Bicklehoff. Good morning, Haley.
3: Good morning, Chip. How are you this lovely, busy Monday morning?
29: Busy weekend again with the news and trying to keep up with everything that was going on. But you know what, Haley? That gave me a good reason to just kind of hang out in the air conditioning yesterday afternoon because there was no place I'd rather. Conditioning.
3: Holy cow, it's been hot. I'm assuming you're pretty warm still this morning, right, Chip?
29: Oh, definitely. Definitely. Yes. We are under intense heat advisory for today. They were talking earlier that the feels-like temperature could be into the 107, 108 degree range. Right now, we are looking at 86 degrees and head to a high of real temperature at 96. So, hot day.
3: Very hot day, yeah. And the World Weather Inc. said 114 degrees in Phillips, South Dakota. Yeah. Readings of 100 to 111 were common from Montana and western North Dakota through central and western Kansas, Chip, parts of Colorado and Texas, too. So this back-to-back heat waves across the U.S. are really making an impact on a lot of people. And like you said, those air conditioners are really running right now. I even had a report from my gym the other day that the air conditioners couldn't catch up. I'm like, well, that's a bad place to be with a bunch of sweaty people if they can't keep up. So, yes. Well, Chip, to start us off with some news, we're going to get to this border discussion in a second. But first, I wanted to say that the USDA is reporting a sale of 132,000 metric tons of soybeans for delivery to China for the 26-27 marketing year. They're also reporting a sale of 126,000 metric tons of soybeans to unknown destinations for the 26-27 marketing year, too.
29: Yeah, those the export daily export sales announcements have been a little slow to keep pace with what is actually happening with China right now, and it's just the way that the reporting is done. But the Thursday morning report is going to be very important there for soybeans to China again.
3: Definitely, definitely. Well, Chip, you mentioned it. We've been talking about it. The big news that hit late on Friday afternoon, the perfect time for a big announcement, is USDA announcing a phased reopening of the southern cattle ports. So on August 24th, USDA will open the Douglas, Arizona port. They're also going to be working on opening the Santa Teresa, New Mexico, and the Columbus, New Mexico ports as well. So for the background, obviously, Chip, we've been talking about this for quite a while, but the U.S.-Mexico border has been closed for just over a year now, so July 9th, 2025. There was a temporary phased reopening that began on July 7th of last year with the Douglas, Arizona port, but it was short-lived after New World Screwworm reported case was just 8 miles from the border. So just a little bit more numbers here. Daryl Peel from Oklahoma State University Extension Livestock Marketing Specialist has told Drovers that prior to the border closing in November 2024, U.S. imports of Mexican cattle had averaged 1.18 million head annually in the previous decade and 1.12 million head per year in the previous 35 years. Now, every animal that's going to be entering through these ports will undergo a full USDA inspection to make sure it's free of New World Screwworm. And the closest active case to the Douglas port is 325 miles on, and that was on July 22nd. So after reevaluating the success of this initial reopening, APHIS will then consider opening those other ports as well. So, this is all also, Chip, contingent on Mexico's ability to stick to the joint action plan. So we're waiting to hear from USDA, a little bit more details there on what that exactly means. But it's looking like in about a month, there's going to be a reopening there.
29: Some movement. Yep. Yeah, there will be some movement is what it sounds like. I've got a few more details on what Mexico needs to do to prove that it is sticking to the action plan. So I'll talk about that at the end of the show.
3: Wonderful, wonderful. Well, Chip, China's Ministry of Commerce on Monday is voicing firm opposition to a U.S. decision. Chip, last week we talked about USTR's decision to initiate Section 301 investigations and impose tariffs on 60 economies. Well, China's calling the crackdown on forced labor a typical act of unilateralism. The country is urging the federal government to correct what it's calling a wrong practice. Now, the Global Times, which is a state-run tabloid, reports that a spokesperson said that China is still willing to continue dialogue with the U.S. So it looks like we're going to continue to see discussions there. Chip, we've been talking about this heat. We've mentioned it a couple times just this morning, but obviously it's still going to be going, leaving in fact part of this week for sure. Bloomberg's also reporting that there's been a real strain on power grids. So millions of households and businesses amid a surge of demand from data centers and just, you know, running all these different appliances. And so emergency alerts have been across the grid now covering more than half of the 50 U.S. states in recent weeks. And so, again, we'll continue to follow some of those reports there, but there's definitely a strain there.
29: No doubt. Haley, thank you so much. Appreciate it. We'll talk to you later. That is Haley Bicklehop. Let's bring in Brett Waltz, BAMWX.com. Good morning, Brett.
1: Hey, good morning, Chip.
29: Yep, the air conditioning just kicked on here again. It is hot in the Midwest.
1: It's really hot, especially today. We've got high temperatures in a pretty widespread fashion in the 90s and 100s, especially across the Southwest Plains today. And it's not just the heat, it's the humidity too. Even areas further to the east in Illinois and Indiana dealing with heat indices 110 to 115 degrees at times this afternoon.
29: Man, oh man, oh man, that is warm. When's the next best chance for rain in the middle of the Corn Belt or out west?
1: Yeah, sure. I would say I'm watching a system as we head into the latter part of this week, Thursday and Friday. I think that with the data trends I've been watching over the weekend, this has a higher potential to produce some more widespread rain across parts of Nebraska, Iowa, southern South Dakota, southern Minnesota. Could be some critical rain for a couple of those areas later this week.
29: Okay, take us into the first 10 days or so of August. What's the pattern look like?
1: Well, there are some ups and downs. I do see some ups and downs in temperatures in there, but the western plains, generally, the further west you go, the hotter the temperatures are going to be compared to normal. I do see messy rain and storm opportunities continuing, and I do believe, especially for the eastern belt, they're still in a decent spot. But I'll tell you what, I see a lot of humidity. I think overnight lows are going to remain rather elevated, especially central and southern plains, and high humidity levels into early August.
29: Yeah, those nighttime temperatures, as of right now, it is everything that you have warned that it might be. And it's got to be speeding up the process out there in some of those cornfields. Hey, Brett, thank you, buddy. We'll keep tabs with you through the week. Thanks.
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29: 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We got Machinery Pete up next here on AgriTalk.
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29: Welcome back to AgriTalk on this Monday morning. Glad that you are with us for a conversation with Greg Peterson, Machinery Pete. Hey, good morning, Greg. How you doing, buddy?
20: Well, trying to stay cool up here in sweltering southeast Minnesota, Chip. But, yeah, doing well. How about you?
29: Doing all right. Doing the same thing down here. Boy, be careful out there. And I know it's hard to take care of the livestock and everything, and watch out for yourself. But it's one of those days where you're just going to have to get out there and get it done with those livestock guys. Man, oh, man, that's going to be something. All right.
20: Yeah, this heat index, it's pretty, pretty sticky. I guess we are getting used to it up here in Minnesota, but it is what it is, right?
29: That's right. That's right. So, hey, let's go ahead and jump on to the pick of the week. What do you got?
20: We got a combine, a pre-def combine, sold Saturday over in Lakefield, Minnesota, southwest part of the state. It was on the Lockstep Farms auction in Lakefield, Minnesota, by Zomer Company Auction and Realty. Mark, Blake, Ryan, and Bryce and the team over there, a really good auction company, sell a lot of land and machinery. And they had a John Deere 9670 STS, 2,546 engine hours on a chip, one for $99,250, no head, just the box. And it was, they did a very good job, detailed description, as they always do with there at, bidzomer.com. Check out their website, but it just highlighted, you know, the past, 9 years, the $54,365 and change in annual inspections. So that level of detail is always good, but 99 and a quarter on a 2,500 plus engine hour 9670. That's the third highest ever for 2,500. Okay. Plus engine hours, and the highest in 3 years, so very strong price there.
29: Yeah, yeah. And but for what the new is, that 99 for, even if it's a backup, I mean,
20: right.
29: it's something to have. Man, oh, man.
20: Right. Yeah, and again, people just, you know, aren't buying new, and they haven't been, and
29: no.
20: What we're seeing is this creep in that, so that's why I wanted to highlight those engine hours. Very nice machine, obviously well cared for, but over 2,500 engine hours. So 99 and a quarter, strong price. In a couple of years ago, we maybe would have expected, you know, that to be a lower hour range, but again, right now it's all about finding the good stuff. And I had another dealer tell me this morning, Chip, a large, very large dealer in the Midwest, tell me that their used inventory, they're actually out buying. So
29: yeah.
20: things have really, really, really changed here with the used inventory situation. And again, new is so expensive. This nice used stuff is at a premium right now.
29: Right, right. And as you have talked about on some of the equipment pieces, retail isn't that much more than the auction price. And well, that's helping to get rid of some of that inventory, isn't it?
20: It is, you know, and this, people tend to think it's just the pre-def stuff running hot, like this example I just shared from Saturday in Lakefield, Minnesota. But I posted a note yesterday on our Facebook page. I mean, the average auction price on a John Deere 8R370 is up like 12.5% this year. So the tightening is not just on the older stuff. The tightening is on everything. And that's why my dealer friend, who, by the way, very, very large scale, very plugged in, said, Pete, we're out there buying. So it's, you know, things are different. And now with commodity prices doing what they're doing,
29: who knows?
20: You know, we'll find out every day at the auction, but it's going to be interesting.
29: Yeah, I hear you. And this one, I love this. Every time there's a big bud sighting, I love the stories that come with it, Greg. What do you got here?
20: Yeah, tomorrow evening, 7 p.m. Central Time, a pair of big buds selling on a Alexander Farms online auction down in Wiener, Arkansas, sale by Witcher Auctions. Kirk Witcher, great guy down there. Go to Witcher, W-I-T-C-H, auctions.com. They got a pair of big bud 430s. One's a 79 model, 6,284 hours. And also, Chip, if you're looking for some kind of interesting, funky, vintage four-wheel drives, you want to get the folks in the neighboring farms talking. They have three Rohm four-wheel drives on this auction, a 475C, a 450C, and a 375C, amongst some other beautiful equipment on this sale. So, again, it's tomorrow night, 7 o'clock, WitcherAuctions.com.
29: All right. Hey, real quick, I know you wanted to do a shout-out here.
20: Yeah, shout-out to Howard Coons, who passed away this past Thursday, age 73, from Arthur, Illinois. Howard, legendary guy in the farm equipment business, but also in the faith world. He's been a minister since 1980. Coons family there in Arthur, Illinois, of course. With Coons Equipment, it goes way, way back, deep roots. Howard went to work for his dad when he was 15 years old. Brothers in the business, just a great family. And, again, Howard passed on Thursday at age 73. Yeah. Just want to shout out to all his family and friends out there and let them know we're thinking about him.
29: Yeah, good. Good stuff. Greg, you've got a guest with you, Dr. Tony Brannon with the Wave Ag Initiative. Let's welcome Tony into the conversation. Good morning, Tony.
0: Good morning, y'all. Great to be with you.
20: Yeah,
29: glad that you were here.
20: Yeah, thanks for joining us, Tony. And folks, I'm going to be down this Thursday in Western Kentucky. I hope you, if you're in the area, come out and join us for the annual Wave Ag Day. It's Thursday, July 30th, 9 a.m. to 5 p.m. at the Columbus Belmont State Park in Hickman County, Kentucky. And Tony, you told me about this event when we've stayed in touch, and can you just give people a sense for what it is? I'm just a huge, huge fan of what you guys are doing here with Wave Ag Initiative.
0: That's great, and we're looking forward to having you down. WAVE stands for the Western Kentucky Alliance for a Vibrant Economy. About 10 or 11 years ago, a group of county judges got together and decided that they could do better all together than doing separate county initiatives. And so this is the four river counties of Kentucky, Ballard, Carlisle, Hickman, and Fulton, right along the Mississippi River, kind of sparsely populated county, but with a great agricultural base. And they formed this to form a river port committee and some other things, but an ag effort spun off of that called Wave Ag, West Kentucky Alliance for a Vibrant Economy, Ag, and they started an Ag Day. And it's just a celebration, a growing agriculture theme. Everybody kind of comes together to celebrate agriculture. It's held once a year on the last Thursday of July. We have a big political event in our area called Pansy Farm Picnic, and a lot of the state legislative and executive branch leaders are down this way. So it was a good segue into that event. So we'll be having that at Columbus Belmont again this year. We have 54 partners in the Wave Ag, from your corporations to from the retail outlets, from the banks. You know, ag's big business in that area. That There's some $515 million of ag sales in this River County region. Actually, our representative, House of Representatives district is the number one agricultural district in the state out of 100. So great crop base, great livestock with some contract poultry and hogs. And it's a very good event to bring all of our region together. Only thing that stops at the county line in these counties is the football and basketball rivalry. Agriculture doesn't stop.
20: Oh, Tony, I'm not going to share I have a particular basketball story I'm going to share when I'm down there on Thursday. I think it'll make folks smile. But I love my visits down there to you folks in Western Kentucky. And folks, if you don't know, I'm sure many of you do, Dr. Tony Brandon here, former head of the ag department at Murray State University, an incredible ag department there. Hats off, Tony, for your work there. And the Wave Ag Day, I love how you're honoring our ag history, but then you're also collectively pushing forward, you know, and your location there in Western Kentucky, very unique with the Mississippi, Ohio rivers, and also access to large metro areas not too far off, correct?
0: Yes, that's correct. Paducah would be the largest area, but it's actually outside those four river counties, but McCracken County borders those and obviously is on the confluence, is right there at Wycliffe in Ballard County, where the Ohio and the Mississippi come together. Columbus Belmont Park is on the banks of the Mississippi River, so it's a very picturesque state park there. Very historic from the Civil War, where the Union stretched a big chain all the way across the Mississippi River to keep the boat traffic from going down the river. A little bit different than drones and modern warfare, but very historic to that area. So it's a historic region. Again, it's very agriculturally based, but it also connects to the area, to the surrounding states. You know, we're kind of isolated down here. I think it is either four or five state capitals we're closer to than the capital of Kentucky. So we're just waving the Wave Ag flag down here in this region.
29: Love it, love it. Good stuff, good stuff. Greg, thank you. And Tony, the Wave Ag Day is July 30th at Columbus Belmont State Park in Hickman County, Kentucky. Google it, kywaveag.com. Go there. Take a look. You can get all the details there. Tony, good luck with your event. We'll talk with you soon. Thanks.
0: Thank you all.
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29: Joining us now is Pro Farmer economist, Lane Acri. Lane, tough way to start the week here.
9: Yeah, no kidding. We're seeing some big price swings. We've been talking about this increased volatility, a little bit less liquidity leading to some of these bigger price bars, and that's certainly holding true today. We're giving up a lot of the strength that we saw late in the week last week so far here today. We've got December corn down 11 and a quarter. 476 and a quarter, Novi beans down 35 in the orders at 1217 in the orders. And we've been kind of talking about this market taking turns, different segments leading strength at certain times. That was wheat earlier in the session, but we've kind of since fallen under some selling pressure. Yeah, December, SRW futures down 8 in the orders, 686 in the orders. September's down about the same, 8 and a quarter at 669 in the orders. September HRW down 7 in the orders at 737 and a half. Just a lot of positive news in terms of production here in the U.S. with a better weather forecast, and we've got grain flowing seemingly through the Black Sea now. It sounds like they've got some type of agreement to allow grain flows there. So the grain and soy complex is kind of getting hit on all fronts here.
29: Sure is. Sure is. No doubt. All right. Talk to me about what's going on in this cattle trade lane.
9: Yeah, we had that big slew of data on Friday, and really the big reports that we were watching for were fairly friendly, kind of seeing a little bit of herd rebuilding, and that was tighter supplies yet, but the big bombshell obviously was USDA looking to phase open the feeder cattle imports. So the cattle complex is under some pressure here today. Nearby August futures down 82.5 at 226.25. The deferred contracts are seeing a little bit more weakness. October's down $2 at 220.5. August feeders down about 2.5, and we've got hog futures under some selling pressure here as well, especially in the latter contracts. Nearby August down 17.5 at 102.675.
29: Thank you, Lane, Pro Farmer Economist.
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29: Welcome back to AgriTalk. I'm Chip Ledger with us. You know, I want to jump right into this. Joining us now is someone that usually joins us on Wednesday morning for a quick hit. It's Margie Eckelkamp, editor of The Scoop. Good morning, Margie.
22: Hey, Chip. Good morning.
29: Good morning. Yeah, stay with us because you've been working on developing a story with Wes Davis, and let's bring in Wes. Wes is with Meridian Agribusiness Advisors. Good morning, Wes.
23: Hey, Chip. It's good to see you again.
29: Yeah, it's good to see you as well. You were on the show with us at the end of April, and we were talking about another conversation that you had with Margie at that time, and that was the structural changes in the ag economy, and this continues, this piece that Margie and you are working on now continues that whole thought process. So if someone would like to hear that first conversation, it was on April 29. Just give segment two from the morning show on April 29 a listen, and you can kind of get the lead into this part of the conversation. So with that in mind, Margie, go ahead. Push this story forward.
22: Yeah, I think the link here is we're talking about the duration and direction of the current ag economy and how the government is aiming to use the farm safety net to help farmers. And so Wes and I had a conversation. He had some great Meridian Ag analysis that really highlights what is that duration and direction? And Wes, you use the analogy of bridge and pier. So could you kind of explain how that analogy applies here?
23: Yeah. So again, really appreciate getting to chat with you guys today. So when we talk about the bridge versus pier, you know, that image came to my mind as I was listening to Secretary Rollins last week testify and talk a little bit more about why they're asking Congress for an additional $11 billion for the farm economy. If we have those values, it gets us to about $55 billion of farm aid this year, which is a pretty significant number. Now, I'm not saying that's needed or not. That's kind of not the goal of our analysis on this. But it was really to say, what is it that we're doing with the subsidies and with the support that we're getting? I think there's two ways to look at it. One way is to say this is a bridge to help us through some of our trade challenges, the high cost of inputs that we've seen from other pieces of research, like from National Corn Growers and other places. Or is it a peer that is just extending the cycle in a lower for longer type of a way. And so that's really where the question for me comes up as an ag economist. What is our goal with the current support, and what is it going to mean for our overall farm economy and rural economy?
22: Now, Wes, you've got an interesting comparison of how you look at the total farm safety net, which we know is a group of policies and programs mm-hmm. and risk management tools. But the percent of that goes to total farm gross receipts, mm-hmm. where have we been historically and where are we heading? So we can add some context to that discussion.
23: Yeah. So when you look at all of the different ways that agriculture is supported and we help to de-risk it, there's a lot of different things, from crop insurance to some more of our direct payments to conservation, and then some other trade barriers that we keep to help protect our own domestic production as well. That typically has been around 8-9% of gross farm receipts in the United States. Now, there's a couple of really good data sets from places like the World Bank where they aggregate all of those together globally. And we took a look into that data, and I call it data spelunking. So you dig into it and really explore it. And when we compare it to somewhere like the European Union, that level is typically for them around 14-16%. Now, over the past few years, because we have had more farm support over the past 2 years, that level is actually getting more around 10-12% and getting closer to what the European Union values have been. If we compare it to somewhere like Brazil, it's like 6-8%. Places like Argentina, it's actually negative because they use that as a way to gather taxes in the economy.
29: Yep.
23: But it's really interesting to see that comparison globally. And the direction of travel looks more like
29: yes.
23: headed towards Europe versus, you know, U.S.
29: And Wes, that is a very important point here. We are moving in the direction of more and more and more support and ad hoc payments and bigger subsidies on crop insurance. That's the direction that we've been traveling. I don't know if we can turn that around.
23: Yeah. I mean, I think it's a fair point. I think a couple other things, too. A lot more people use crop insurance and livestock insurance than have ever used it today. And we've also extended coverage to other crops and livestock that we haven't traditionally. So, yeah, we have certainly de-risked agriculture. I think another interesting comparison, though, is if you think about how Europe does a lot of their farm support, it's actually on a per farm or a per head versus an output-linked way of supporting agriculture versus in the U.S., ours is actually linked to output. And so, you know, always having the most bushels on the acre actually is how you get, you know, how you link a lot of the farm payments. And the prices, as they move for insurance on the Olympic averages, it creates a little bit of a incentive for farmers to continue to produce, and the cycle doesn't ride out the same way.
29: Right. And because it's tied to output and I guess I would call it a disproportionate amount of the supports that – federal support for farming, they go to the input side of the equation, Wes. It just keeps kind of a cycle that is it's a vicious circle that's hard to break.
23: Yeah, it's a flywheel, right?
29: Yes.
23: use the buzzword. It is a flywheel a little bit. But I think, you know, a couple other things come to mind for me is again, kind of back to that, is it a bridge or a pier? Back in the early 2000s, we also had some other trade challenges with the Asian credit crisis, and there was, you know, a softening of exports. There was also just a global recession as well, created a similar environment. We had pretty high farm payments, actually higher than the level that we have right now as a share of gross farm receipts. And what we saw in 2002 and 3 was actually the highest level of bankruptcies that we've seen since farm bankruptcies were created during the 1980s farm crisis.
29: Man.
23: And part of the challenge there was policy helped to smooth out the cycle, but it almost like snowplowed it to get to a certain level. And then when that support started to trickle down, you know, the bubble burst, and we had a large amount of exits for small to medium-sized farms. Now, again, you know, a softening of exports. There was also just a global recession as well, created a similar environment. We had pretty high farm payments, actually higher than the level that we have right now as a share of gross farm receipts. And what we saw in 2002 and 3 was actually the highest level of bankruptcies that we've seen since farm bankruptcies were created during the 1980s farm crisis.
29: Man.
23: And part of the challenge there was policy helped to smooth out the cycle, but it almost like snowplowed it to get to a certain level. And then when that support started to trickle down, you know, the bubble burst and we had a large amount of exits for small to medium sized farms. Now, again,
22: so supporting the rural economy because they mm-hmm. are in often cases pass through dollars. And I think that also talks to Chip's point on, are we creating that loop where more support does elongate cycles? So thoughts there on farmer support supporting rural economies.
23: Yeah. I mean, you know, the research would tell us for every dollar in the ag economy, I want to think it's like another dollar to a dollar and a half is generated outside of the ag economy for rural America. Think like all of our doctor's offices, schools, you know, the machine shop.
22: I think another layer here, Wes, and I'm curious on your perspective on supporting farmers, supporting farm businesses is also supporting the rural economy because they are in often cases pass-through dollars. And I think that also talks

0: parts of the, like Iowa, for example, 18 to 20% of its GDP is generated from agriculture. And so it is important and significant.
1: So you're saying that some of these policies could be helping avoid the next collapse of a Rust Belt?
0: Yeah, I do. I do think that's the case. I mean, if you let's just do the comparison. Look at Brazil right now. Their equivalent of farmer bankruptcies called judicial restructurings. They're like 4x the highest level they've ever had. And they don't have a lot of the same support and de-risking mechanisms that we have. But there, they actually have retailers going out of business and a lot of their elevators going out of business because it's that trickle-down effect from the farm economy. When the farms experience stress, so does everyone else around them.
2: Right, right. So it's not just a bridge for farmers. It's a bridge for rural America out there. And you mentioned earlier it's $55 billion if the $11 billion gets added on, is what we're looking at for this year. How does that break down on a per taxpayer basis, Wes?
0: Yeah, good question. I mean, it's about $360, so it's about a dollar a day. If you compare that to other things like veterans services, I think it's about $130, $140 a day. So it is a pretty large line item by comparison to some other items. But there's other programs that we spend $3,000, $4,000, or $5,000 a piece on. So, you know, it's a matter of perspective. But about a dollar a day per taxpayer is what it's looking at right now.
2: Yeah. Yeah. And, you know, I've always argued, Wes, you got to pay for it one way or another. You got to pay for the food that's in the grocery store. You're either going to pay for a little bit of it collectively, or you're going to pay for all of it individually with a higher tab at the grocery store. So, it's interesting to see how this is all balancing out. Marky, keep doing these stories with Wes. It's really interesting and a good, important perspective for us to all have. Thank you, Marky.
1: Thanks for the discussion, Chip. Wes and I have never had a 10-minute phone call, so this is a precedent.
0: Yeah, thanks, guys.
2: That's right.
0: Appreciate it.
2: Wes, thank you. Thank you. Yeah, Wes
0: course.
2: Davis, Meridian Agribusiness Advisors, and Marky Eckelkamp, editor of The Scoop. 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
2: Joining us now, Lance Unger, Unger Farms over in Carlisle, Indiana. Lance, what kind of disease pressure, if any, are you seeing or even expecting this year? And how does that compare to what you've experienced the past seasons?
10: Our main disease pressure that we're probably going to be looking at this year would be tar spot and Gray Lee spot.

0: For our area, we've got a lot of irrigated ground, so basically tar spot's kind of a given for us about every year.
1: Gotcha. You made the switch to Miravis Neo fungicide. Why did you do that?
0: We thought we had a little better control, and we were able to spray a little earlier and push right up there as soon as we start seeing tassels, since it is labeled for green silk, and then also the length of time that we felt we had adequate control was also able to help us out.
1: So you made the change from Veltima to Miravis Neo. What agronomic gaps did you fill by doing that?
0: We used to be big Veltima users and were doing two-pass Veltima, and then we had still times where it would come in and blow through it. And when we were doing that, we just felt like there at the end, we were always getting clipped and we were always having issues to where it was running out on us. And we would just give up late season stalk integrity and grain fill. When we switched to the Miravis Neo, we felt like when we could take and protect it early on and not let the disease get started on it, we felt like that helped us out. And then when we also thought with the longer time frame we had to where it would stay in the plant longer, that also helped us out.
1: Thank you so much. That is Lance Unger, Unger Farms, Carlisle, Indiana. 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
1: 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Ken Ferry will be there with instruction on corn production. Missy Bauer will cover soybeans. 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And when you register, it'll ask you for a code. 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Welcome back to AgriTalk. I'm Chip. Really interesting conversation with Wes and Margie there about the changing structure of the ag economy and how important the ag economy is and farm revenue is to rural America. And we've talked about that with Ernie Goss from Creighton University so many times, with the rural Main Street, where he's talking with banks and bank management about current conditions out there, not just on the farm, but on the Main Street of rural America, and it's so important. Now, the markets, man, oh man, just all kinds of volatility happening there today. Beans are still 35 to 40 cents lower. Corn is still 10 to 12 cents lower. Wheat has softened up a bit from the start of the show. We're now trading, I'm going to call it 7.5 to 10 cents lower. Live cattle market, feeder cattle market, still lower, but they've worked off the lows some. August feeder cattle, when we started the show, were about $5 lower, now $2.5 lower. So well off the lows there. I should mention that stocks, when they opened the chute on the Dow this morning, it was immediately 500 points higher. It's just 100 points higher now. And so we're seeing the gains in the stocks start to slip away from us just a little bit. And I think I can check the crude oil markets here real quick. Should be able to get that. Yeah, they're still about $6 lower in the September WTI contract. 83.25 is the latest that I've got on that. So, but a big slide in energy prices, and that has obviously had a big impact on our grain trade, as has some of the weather forecasts that are out there. We talked about it with Brett Waltz. We've got after today, we start to cool off a bit, and we've got those rain chances coming for the end of the week. And boy, it feels like the corn market is really focused on that today. Maybe a bit too much focused on that, because even though we've got the chance of rain that could bring some relief to those dry areas, South Dakota, Nebraska, Southwest Minnesota, the damage, the potential damage that is being done right now, seems to me that it might outweigh some of the potential relief that we might see later this week from some possible rains. But nonetheless, got to look forward in these markets, and that's what the corn market seems to be doing today. So, but boy, the forecast for the high nighttime temperatures, and essentially what it does is it's shortening up the time from pollination to black layer. And when you do that, when you shorten up that time, you shorten up the amount of time that is given to the kernel to accumulate dry matter. And dry matter is weight, and weight is yield. And if we shorten that time up too much, and I mean it takes 56 days to go from pollination to black layer, you take 5 days off of it, and you've shortened up the time to accumulate weight by nearly 10%. Now, I'm not saying that that's a 10% cut in yield, but it's going to cut something. And the high nighttime temperatures not giving that corn plant a chance to rest overnight, that needs to be a factor that we all consider in our marketing strategies right now. Now, unfortunately, you can't look at an ear of corn and say, yep, okay, that's a light ear. You can weigh them and go through that whole process and start to detect some of those issues. And you can rely on some experience. I mean, there's been some years in the past where we have experienced very similar conditions with those high nighttime temperatures, and it's the girth of the ear that we need to pay attention to. But that's not test weight, because an ear with small kernels can still have a good test weight. And I don't want to be opening up that old can of worms with whether or not test weight matters, because it does. It does, but the size of the kernel also matters. And we've just gotten used to, we moved that number from 90,000 kernels per bushel to 85 to 80, and in some cases 75,000 kernels per bushel. And I know that some people have been even lower than that. And when you move the other direction, let's say that instead of 90,000 being the average, now it's 80,000 is the average. So if you move it from 80,000 up to 85,000, 85,000 up to 8750, just keep moving it in that direction. It has that bigger impact than what many people think. And it's something that I don't think we've really experienced it for a few years. So this is going to be really tough to judge. It's one of those factors that, I mean, the combine and scale tickets, that's what's going to tell us. That's what's going to tell us what this corn market is dealing with as we go through the dog days here and tried to build some kernel weight out there. All right. Hey, thank you so much for listening this morning. Sure appreciate it. Come back this afternoon. Michelle Rook has a conversation with Mike Zuzulo from Global Commodity Analytics. And tomorrow morning, we've got Bob Elliott from Ultimate Funds coming up here on AgriTalk.
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14: Tony Sabrady, Fox News. President Trump reporting good talks with Iran and a good chance something will happen. This a short time ago, taking questions after an earlier Axios interview suggesting he's not willing to give much time to negotiations. Iran's foreign ministry spokesperson still sounding defiant.
15: We have never allowed and we will never allow the United States to determine when there is war or peace. We will defend ourselves whenever our interests require it.
14: There's been a three-day pause in U.S. strikes on Iran. The U.S. blockade and military buildup continue. The president speaking to reporters on the way to a GM facility in suburban Detroit, expected to focus on his economic agenda and next week's primaries in Michigan, with early voting already underway.
16: There's a hotly contested race for the GOP nomination for the gubernatorial candidate. The president has given his endorsement already to U.S. Representative John James, a Republican. However, his Republican opponent, businessman Perry Johnson, has spent millions on the race, even hosting a Trump tailgate today here in Oakland County, Michigan.
14: Fox's Mike Tobin, the president also looking to boost Mike Rogers, who's unopposed in the GOP Senate primary, but will face the winner of a closely watched Democratic primary, pitting a member of Congress against a progressive challenger. Opening statements in Massachusetts, where Lindsey Clancy is charged in the strangulation deaths of her three young children.
17: Prosecutor Shannon Buckingham said her evidence will show
18: this was a woman who acted intentionally, rationally, and swiftly to accomplish a very specific goal, to kill.
17: Defense attorney Kevin Reddington said Clancy was depressed and never intended to hurt her kids.
19: She had no motive. She loves her children. She intended to kill herself.
17: Clancy faces life in prison without parole if convicted.
14: Fox's Grinnell Scott. She would be sent to a mental facility if found not criminally responsible. America is listening to Fox News.
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0: Born on America's darkest day, September 11th, 01, the Tunnel to Towers Foundation, they have been helping American heroes ever since. Heroes like U.S. Army Sergeant William Bernard McKenna, who exposed to burn pits. McKenna later died from T-cell lymphoma, leaving his wife, Dina, and two daughters. Tunnel to Towers honored Sergeant McKenna. 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Donate $11 a month. 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
22: 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I'm John Perkins with a Brownfield Market Update. 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August beans are 39.5 lower at 1208.5. September's down 40.5 at 1199.75. September corn's down 13.5 at 450.75. December's 14.5 lower at 473. Live and feeder cattle are falling sharply with the resumption of live cattle imports from Mexico in the next month or so. August live's down 207 at 225. October's 365 lower at 218.85. August feeders are down 487 at 340.45. And hogs are keeping an eye on demand. Pork's up at midday. August lean is steady at 102.85, but October is down 152 at 87.50. Brownfield.
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1: Good afternoon, Northeast Nebraska. This is the Noon Report live from the Farmers Pride Studios, downtown River Point in Norfolk. Back of it, coming up, we have your news headlines. It's brought to you by Faith Health here in Norfolk. Following news, let's take a look at Brownfield's Midday Livestock Report and the commodity updates. I'll be back with a look at our sports update. That's the Fox Business Report Extension Educator. And as always, we end our day with the funeral announcements. It's all straight ahead. Skywatch weather's coming up in 30 seconds.
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1: We had a scorcher out yesterday. 103 is what we got up to for a high. That was about a little before 3:40 in the afternoon. 75 was our low. That's at 3 o'clock in the morning. No precip. We're below normal on the month by just under 2 inches on the year. It's by about 6.15. We're going to stay dry for the next few days. We might have a pop-up shower tonight. I think our best rain chances, though, are going to be coming in Thursday during the day and that night. We'll get to our extended forecast here in just a moment. Normal high for today is 86. Record of 108 was set back in 1930, tied again in 1935. And my page just kind of went down for the National Weather Service. It says an unexpected error has occurred. So I guess we'll put a pause on that, see if that comes up a little bit later. Let's go kind of take a look at what we have for the rest of the week. Today, going to be heading for a high of about 101. That's what they expect today. Under mainly clear skies, once again, once shift to the northeast, though, about 8 to 15 miles an hour. That shift to the northeast is could have a possibility of bringing some very small rain chances tonight and a low of about 73. It's also going to cool us off a little bit for tomorrow, looking at a high of about 91 with a chance of scattered rain showers as well. 69 for your overnight low Tuesday night. Wednesday, we're going to warm up just a little bit, high of about 93. As the winds go to the southeast, about 10 to 15 miles an hour. 70 for your overnight low Wednesday night with a small chance of rain showers. But our best chance, I think, is going to be Thursday. About a 55% chance during the day, 75% chance at night. And we're going to cool off a little bit as well. 89 on Thursday, 86 Friday and Saturday, 89 back on Sunday. Taking a look around the Cornhusker State this hour, as we update those temperatures, it looks like our cool spot is 79. That is out in Kimball, and they are getting some rain out there. 95 is our warm area down in Albion. Also around northeast Nebraska, you have 93 in O'Neill, 91 in Wayne, 90 in Fremont, and we're at 93 degrees here in Norfolk. News is on the way in 60 seconds.

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1: Northeast Nebraska is in an extreme heat warning until 10 o'clock tonight. Dangerously hot conditions are forecast with heat index values up to 117 degrees. Heat-related illnesses increase significantly during extreme heat and high humidity events. Drink plenty of fluids, stay in an air-conditioned room, stay out of the sun, and check up on relatives and neighbors.
2: A Wisner man on trial for the murder of his father is hoping to convince a Wayne County jury that the victim's brother had something to do with his death. Carl Ruskamp is accused of murdering his father, Gerald Ruskamp, by shooting him in the head with a rifle on September 7, 2022. Austin Savala of the Norfolk Daily News has been following the trial and told Newstalk WJAG's Jeffrey Steffen that Carl's defense attorneys are trying to convince the jury that Gerald's brother and Carl's uncle, Dwayne Ruskamp, had something to do with it. Savala said one piece of evidence is that Dwayne had gunshot residue on his shirt the night of the shooting, but the prosecution, through witness testimony, attempted to explain it away.
3: In the sense that Dwayne and Carl Ruskamp were detained in police cruisers after the shooting that night, and a lot of the investigators, the law enforcement officers that responded, they had been at a shooting range earlier that night in the Wisner area doing range training, so they were handling firearms. Not really sure if many of them were actually firing those, but they were at least handling those.
2: The prosecution's theory is that there was gunshot residue in the back of the police cruisers where Dwayne Ruskamp would have been sitting, and that's how he wound up with gunshot residue on his shirt. Savala said he expects the trial to end either Tuesday or Wednesday. You can hear Jeffrey Steffen's entire interview with Savala on the Morning News podcast page at WJAG.com.
1: On Sunday afternoon, the Stanton County Sheriff's Office investigated a one-vehicle rollover accident in the 4200 block of Grandview Avenue, southeast of Norfolk. According to Sheriff Mike Unger, two teenagers were taken to Faith Health for treatment. The 13-year-old female driver was unrestrained, as was the 17-year-old male who was unrestrained in the rear seat. A 13-year-old front seat passenger and owner of the vehicle was wearing his seatbelt and declined medical attention. The three were northbound on Grandview when the inexperienced driver lost control and entered the East Ditch rolling once. Reports will be filed with the county attorney's office to determine if any charges will be brought due to the ages of those involved.
2: Students at North Bend Central and the community are mourning the loss of one of their classmates following a fatal accident in Illinois on Thursday. According to ABC 25 News out of Peoria, 17-year-old J.C. Burrish was pronounced dead at the scene of a two-vehicle accident in the northbound lanes of Interstate 55 near Towanda. Illinois State Police say no one else was hurt in the crash, which is under investigation. The North Bend Central School District will have counselors available at the high school throughout this week.
1: The Stanton County Emergency Management Administration has received word from Stanton Public Power that due to a storm damage, there are a few poles down near the junction of Highways 57 and 32, which have caused what Stanton County EMA is describing as a fairly large outage. Crews are out doing damage assessments and will get power restored as soon as possible. In addition, Stanton Public Power has closed some roads in that area, including 825th and 826th roads, due to downed power line.
2: The U.S. House of Representatives has approved $12 billion in additional farm aid through a budget reconciliation package. John Newton, Vice President of Public Policy with the American Farm Bureau Federation, said the aid is necessary because of a challenging farm economy.
4: We've been working for some time, with the White House to help them understand the sense of urgency in farm country and where the farm economy is. So we were pleased that President Trump, in his request to Congress, included the farm aid, and yesterday, as part of the reconciliation package, we saw the House include $12 billion in farm aid. Again, much needed in farm country.
2: He says attention now turns to the Senate and their action or inaction on the proposal.
1: An economist said today's agriculture policy isn't built for the future of the industry. Brad Lubin with the University of Nebraska-Lincoln says while there have been necessary updates to the farm safety net, it doesn't address larger issues. He tells Brownfield lawmakers continue to kick the can down the road on issues that could help improve the financial outlook. Lubin says biofuels is an example.
5: Year-round E15. How many years has it been that we've been looking for that vehicle to finally get year-round E15 legislation approved? There was talk about it being attached to the Farm Bill debate, but it was a non-starter and partly a jurisdictional question.
1: Lubin says agriculture policy has become increasingly difficult for lawmakers to navigate, creating more uncertainty for the industry's future.
2: For only the second time in history, the American Red Cross has declared a national blood crisis, and patients already may be feeling the impact. Donors are asked to act immediately to help save lives. The Norfolk Daily News reports blood donations have fallen to a four-year summer low, worsening this season's emergency blood shortage. All blood types are needed, but the situation is especially dire for type O blood, as the Red Cross is now limiting distributions of those blood products to hospitals. The supply of type O positive blood has now dropped below a one-day supply. Residents are asked to book an appointment to give blood now by visiting redcrossblood.org or calling 800-RED-CROSS. That's news from the WJAG and Norfolk Daily News newsroom, brought to you by Faith Health. I'm Paul Hughes.
1: And I'm Bill Seipert. Still ahead, we have the Brownfield Livestock and Commodity Updates and the WJAG Sports Update. 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
7: An extreme heat warning continues. Lots of sunshine this afternoon with highs around 101. Northeast winds 8 to 15 miles per hour. Partly cloudy skies tonight. Slight chance of thunderstorms. Lows level off around 73. I'm meteorologist Jennifer Wojcicki for News Talk WJAG AM 780 and 105.9 FM. 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
9: 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Direct cash cattle trade activity is quiet as buyers and sellers continue to prepare for the week ahead. Bids and asking prices have yet to be established. The bulk of the week's business isn't expected until sometime Thursday or Friday. Last week, Southern Live deals were at $230 to $231, $7 to $8 lower than the previous week's weighted averages. Dress deals in the north were at mostly $365, $12 to $15 lower than the prior week's weighted average basis. Box beef was mixed at midday with moderate and light demand for moderate offerings. Choice was $1.72 higher at $362.96. Select was 25 cents lower at $346.46. At the close at the Joplin Regional Stockyards in Missouri, feeder steers were mostly $5 to $20 lower. However, light 6 and 7 weights sold steady to $5 higher. Feeder heifers were $10 to $20 lower. The USDA says supply was light with moderate demand. The extreme heat is likely going to impact sales at least at the start of the week. Medium and large one feeder steer, 752 to 771 pounds, brought $345 to $350. Feeder steers, 857 pounds, brought $337. Medium and large one feeder heifer, 653 to 664 pounds, brought $342 to $347. Cash hog prices were not reported at midday due to confidentiality. There were just a handful of negotiated purchases. There's been some support in the cash hog market lately. Processors have been more aggressive in their procurement efforts. Demand remains a focal point. The five-day rolling average for bears and gilts at the National Daily Direct is $100.60. Butcher hog prices at the Midwest cash markets are steady at $65. At Illinois, slaughter sows were steady with moderate demand for light offerings at $36 to $49. Barrows and gilts were steady with moderate demand for light offerings at $60 to $70. And pork values were sharply higher at midday, up $2.29 at $106.92. Loins, picnics, and ribs were all sharply higher. I'm Megan Grabner for Brownfield.
10: Farming doesn't stop at 5 o'clock. Neither does Brownfield Ag News. I'm Brownfield reporter Kara Hart. From morning market reports to evening policy updates, Brownfield keeps producers informed throughout the day. 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
13: Soybeans, corn, and cattle are lower. Hogs are mixed, mostly lower. I'm John Perkins with a Brownfield Market Update. 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Soybeans today are down sharply on profit-taking and technical selling. Forecasts generally have cooler weather with some better rain potential in parts of the region. Crude oil is dropping on talk of resumed negotiations between the United States and Iran. August beans are down 40 and three quarters at 1207 and a quarter. September's 41 and a quarter lower at 1199. August bean meal is down $11.10 at 32010. August soybean oil is 267 points lower at 7166. Corn's down on profit-taking, watching U.S. development weather and seeing some spillover from the decline in crude there as well. USDA is expected to lower crop condition ratings in the weekly update, which is out after the close. September's 13 and a quarter lower at 451. December's down 14 at 473 and a half. And wheat's also seen some profit-taking as it waits to see if commercial shipping traffic resumes in the Black Sea. Medium-term forecasts for spring wheat in the northern plains do mostly look dry. September Chicago's 15 and three quarters lower at 662 and a quarter. September Kansas City's down 13 and a half at 731 and three quarters. September Minneapolis is 7 lower at 707 and a quarter. Cattle are sharply lower on the phased reopening of the border to live cattle imports from Mexico that was announced on Friday. August live's down 212 at 224.95. October's 357 lower, 218.92. September feeders are down 1037 at 331.07. And on spread trade and profit-taking, August hogs are unchanged at 102.85. October's down $1.47 at 87.55. John Perkins, Brownfield.
1: 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Pat Covey has the WJAG Sports Update next.
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15: 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Area wrestlers from Mid-State Conference, along with Columbus Lakeview, Lions Decatur Northeast, and Stanton, hit the mats in Pierce Saturday for part 2 of the Nebraska Maine Girls Wrestling Exchange, and the area wrestlers flex their muscles, picking up 9 pinfall wins to come out with a 66-21 team dual win. For some wrestlers, like Cedar Catholic's Evelyn Freeman, it's a chance to build off a very active summer as she prepares to defend last year's state championship.
16: I really hope that this can, like, help me, like, just improve, get better, and really show where I need to work on and sharpen to go up and compete with some of the best in Nebraska.
15: For others, like Wayne alum Nyla Bowles and Pierce graduate Isabel Keeler, it's a chance to cap off a high school career before turning their attention to the college level at Indian Hills and Dakota Wesleyan, respectively.
17: Just to believe in myself, like, trust that I can do hard things, I can put my mind to anything I want, and it's just a trust myself and to just keep my ears open and learn from everyone.
18: I think I'm going to miss this because, I don't know, I've been in it for a really long time and I'm just going into something completely different. It's going to be a new experience.
15: When asked if there could be any changes or additions to the event in the near future, Pierce Girls Wrestling Coach Les Painter says they are pretty comfortable with where they're at right now, but you can never say never.
19: Nebraska does rhyme with Alaska, who I'd really love to see, and we'll see. I've got somebody up there that I've talked to, so she's in Homer, Alaska. So you never know. We could have a separate one, but don't tell my wife because she might shoot me.
15: Taking a look at area Senior Legion baseball tournament scores from yesterday, starting with Class B Area 4 District in Wahoo, Lakeview Bank of the Valley doubled up Valparaiso 6-3. Out in O'Neill for the Area 5 District, Central City escapes Wayne Rolling Hill Supply 8-7. The O'Neill Pinnacle Bank Irish blitz Pierce 13-3, and the West Point Senior Bombers survive elimination with a 6-5 win over Broken Bow. Moving over to Class C in the Area 1 District in Plainview, Creighton Bloomfield Wausau defeats host Plainview 3-2, while Wisner Pill Ogre Howells Dodge takes care of Crofton 16-10. Crofton ends their year with a 7-17 record. Finally, in the Area 2 District in Wakefield, Equity Bank Post 55 Pender runs away from host Post 81 Bull Stakes of Wakefield 10-2, ending their year with an 8-12 record, while Hardington Security Bank Buzzards take down Friend 5-2. That's a look at sports. I'm Pat Covey.
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22: I'm Lauren Simonetti, and this is the Fox Business Report.
0: stocks are mixed in afternoon trading. The Dow has pulled back from earlier bigger gains, but is still higher. Markets are getting some reprieve after the Trump administration paused plans to escalate its war in Iran. The Nasdaq is under pressure and is lower as chip stocks lose ground on concerns about competition from China. China-based chipmaker CXMT went public today in Shanghai with its stock jumping more than 450%. The move is leading to a sell-off of semiconductor and memory chip makers. U.S. oil prices have moderated, easing inflation fears, with West Texas Intermediate crude around $83 a barrel. Energy stocks are falling as oil prices fall, though shares of airline and cruise operators are jumping as crude retreats. Tech is the worst performing sector, while healthcare and consumer staples are gaining. That's your Fox Business Report. I'm Hillary Barsky, invested in you.
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24: Farm dog might be part of the working staff or just a loving family companion. Either way, the dog is up against a different set of health hazards than its urban cousins, and it's up to you to understand what those potential health risks are and do your best to prevent them. Dr. Paul DuMars is a clinical associate professor at Oklahoma State University's College of Veterinary Medicine. He says the environment a farm dog lives in can contribute to infectious diseases.
28: Like leptospirosis, which is a bacterial disease transmitted in the urine of infected wildlife, primarily rats and raccoons, and dogs contract it by drinking contaminated water. Some of these lepto strains can also come from cattle. So a working cattle farm, you're going to have that as a risk. But the chances of the dog getting sick from those strains are not as great as from the other ones.
24: Dogs that spend more time outside are at a greater risk for mosquito bites, which can transmit heartworm disease. He says fleas and ticks are another hazard in many areas of the country.
28: You know, in a well-manicured back lawn, their risks are pretty minimal. But in the wilds where you have tall grass and leaf litter and all those types of things, then your risk of tick-borne illnesses rise spectacularly. So good tick control, good parasite control, appropriate vaccinations are the things we can do to mitigate those risks.
24: Parasites can affect your pet in a variety of ways, ranging from simple irritation to causing a life-threatening condition if left untreated. Your veterinarian is an ally in keeping the animal healthy, and that starts with a visit to the vet every year. Learn more about health risks for farm dogs at livingthecountrylife.com. I'll see you in the country.
25: Living the Country Life. 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You can find more information on today's topic, share your tips, and post photos by visiting us online at livingthecountrylife.com.
2: This is Wayne Onosor, Nebraska Extension Educator for Madison, Pierce, Antelope, and Stanton counties. We have an opportunity for our producers in the area to attend an organic production field day. This particular field day is put on by Nebraska Extension and is hosted by Shuhart Farm. And so this is the Shuhart Farm Field Day. This will be near Elgin, Nebraska. Some of the particular things that are going to be happening at this, we're going to have visits to roller crimped fields. We're going to compare these with cultivated fields. We have an opportunity to see a couple of different management practices here for weed control and vegetation control within those fields. There'll be opportunities to connect with other farmers, compare what you're doing with what they're doing, and this is important, there will be a free lunch available for attendees. Now, it is important to register if you are interested in coming so that we can have an adequate count for lunch. So this field day will be on Friday, August 7th, 2026. It will begin at 10:30 a.m. and it will run until 1:30 p.m. And it will be located at 84151 523rd Avenue, Elgin, Nebraska. For information or to get yourself registered, you can contact Katya, and her email is kkoehlercole2@unl.edu, or you can give her a call at 402-504-1016. That number one more time is 402-504-1016, or the email is kkoehlercole2@unl.edu. That registration link will be important. You can also contact your local extension office to see if they have details for you. On this, again, please pre-register for this so that we can have an adequate count for this. This is a great opportunity for anyone that is considering organic production practices or is already implementing them to be able to come and see how those practices are being implemented on one operation and might get ideas for your own. This has been Wayne Onosor, Nebraska Extension Educator for Madison, Pierce, Antelope, and Stanton counties.
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9: An extreme heat warning continues. Lots of sunshine this afternoon with highs around 101. Northeast winds 8 to 15 miles per hour. Partly cloudy skies tonight. Slight chance of thunderstorms. Lows level off around 73. I'm meteorologist Jennifer Wojcicki for News Talk WJAG AM 780 and 105.9 FM. 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
10: I'm Brent Barnett on Brownfield. The USDA has announced plans to resume live cattle imports from Mexico. Beginning August 24th, the department says it will open the Douglas, Arizona port to cattle trade. Stephen Diebel is president of the Texas and Southwest Cattle Raisers Association.
11: The Douglas, Arizona port is right at 350 miles from the latest case, you know, that phase in approach in that area. I think it's an opportunity where we can continue to safeguard our resources.
10: An economist says there's still no clear signs of widespread expansion in the cattle herd. Josh Maples with Mississippi State University Extension says heifers held back for beef cow replacement were up 3% in the cattle inventory report.
12: Yes, it's an increase. It's the first increase since 2015, which is important. But 3.8 million head is still the second lowest heifer retention number that we've got going back the last 50 years.
10: A market analyst says today's ag policy isn't built for the future of the industry. Brownfield's Kellen Haviken reports from the Agricultural and Applied Economics Association annual meeting.
13: Brad Lubin with the University of Nebraska-Lincoln says while there have been necessary updates to the farm safety net, it doesn't address larger issues.
14: Future directions for the ag economy and drivers on the policy front, it's the things that aren't in the farm bill that are maybe the most significant questions ahead.
13: He tells Brownfield lawmakers continue to kick the can down the road on issues that could help improve the financial outlook. Lubin says biofuels is an example.
14: But it relies so much on a policy framework that is always a bit uncertain. The trade policy framework is very uncertain and unpredictable almost day to day.
13: From Kansas City, Missouri, I'm Kellen Haviken for Brownfield.
10: More news online at brownfieldagnews.com. I'm Brent Barnett.
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32: It is time for this week's Pork Industry Report, brought to you by the Nebraska Pork Producers Association. I'm Chad Moyer. On the program with me today, the Executive Director of the Nebraska Pork Producers, he is Seth Mitchell. Thanks for joining us today, Seth, and we do have quite a few things.

0: The executive director of the Nebraska Pork Producers, he is Seth Mitchell. Thanks for joining us today, Seth. And we do have quite a few things to talk about. Nebraska Pork Producers is going to be busy in the next week, and starting with the involvement in a trade mission, which starts this weekend. Seth, tell me a little bit about that.
1: Yeah, it's a big week for our association, as you said there, Chad, heading into next week. We're sending our Vice President Austin Zimmerman overseas to the Philippines, and also a quick stop in Japan to spread the good word about pork and promote our product in those countries. This trip is being organized with the governor through the Department of Economic Development. They take a couple of these trade missions every year, and really appreciate the partnership that they've had, not only on this trip, but on others in the past with the various commodity and checkoff organizations throughout the state, inviting exporters and producers to attend those events and meet with importers in country and talk about why they should purchase products from the state of Nebraska.
0: So what is the importance of having a producer like Austin Zimmerman on something like this? What does he add to that mission?
1: Yeah, I think it's really important that the importers hear from those folks who are actually raising the product boots on the ground every day. When you can actually put a face to the product that you're purchasing and selling and ultimately consuming, I think it goes a long way to just instill trust in that product and, gain more confidence in where it comes from and how it's raised.
0: Sure. All right. Very good. Again, important to be a part of that. So that's an international activity. Let's talk about a national activity. The North American Manure Expo is going to be held in Northeast Nebraska in the coming week in Wayne. And I understand pork producers are going to be there as well, Seth?
1: Yeah, we'll be represented at the North American Manure Expo up in Wayne, Nebraska. Our booth will be there next Wednesday. And so Madeline on our team will be working there. If you're attending that event, feel free to stop by and say hello. And then also for attendees that evening, we're hosting what we're calling a tailgate party. I believe it starts at 5:30 p.m. and it's essentially a free dinner for the first 250 attendees that show up. So Brian Zimmerman, a former board member of ours, will be doing the cooking next Wednesday night. And so if you ever had anything that he works up, you know it's bound to be good. So I encourage folks to stop by, say hello, get some good food, and learn more about the value of manure.
0: All right, very good. So we've talked about an international activity. We've talked about a national activity. Now, what about this state activity, which takes place next week, the Nebraska Pork Conference in Lincoln? How are the final plans for that coming together?
1: Yeah, we're going to end this busy week with a bang, and that's our Nebraska Pork Conference kicking off next Thursday, July 30th, and then going into Friday, July 31st. Thursday is really our business day. We're starting the event with our annual membership meeting at 2:30 in the afternoon. We'll elect board members. We will elect Pork Act delegates who will represent the state of Nebraska at National Pork Industry Forum in March next year. And then we'll roll into a welcome reception and our awards reception and live auction later that evening. And we'll honor those folks who have made significant contributions to our industry. Notably, we'll recognize Dr. Benny Moat as our Hall of Fame inductee, the highest honor that we bestow on behalf of the association. On Friday, we have a robust agenda planned with a number of really engaging speakers. We'll kick off the morning hearing from our national leaders, the CEO of the National Pork Board, Dr. David Newman, with a checkoff update, and then Tyler Bettine, the Assistant Vice President of Producer Services at the National Pork Producers Council, will provide a policy update on the activities they're working on at the federal level. And then we'll hear an economic update from Matt Erickson with Terrain. And then we've got a series of panels lined up after that. One panel is called From Research to Reality, Innovations Shaping Pork Production. So we'll hear from U.S. Mark researchers, from university researchers, and Hunter Thomas, one of our board members, will be speaking on that panel as well. Giving the boots on the ground perspective, we'll have a panel on really kind of freedom to operate. It's titled Who Gets to Decide the Future of Livestock Production. Really excited for this panel. It'll be something a little bit different, a little bit unique. We'll have Kylie Denise, the executive director of the Oklahoma Pork Council, on that panel, speaking about some ballot initiatives going on down there. We'll also hear from Abby Cornegay with the Animal Ag Alliance talking about consumer trends, and then Wade Greening with the FBI talking about cybersecurity and physical security threats. I'll give an update over lunch on some of our state activities, and then we'll finish out the seminars

0: with a swine health panel titled One Herd, One Strategy, The Path to PRRS Elimination. I know PRRS elimination sounds like a tall order, but the National Pork Board is working on a strategy to move in that direction. After all of our speakers, we'll finish out the day with a bacon, bourbon, and brews event. Kind of our new take on the trade show to try to get people together and kind of a social networking to share ideas and continue the conversations from the day.
1: All right, very good. So again, like you said, very active schedule in the week ahead for the Nebraska pork producers. Thank you so much for telling us, giving us the preview of the week ahead. Again, that's Seth Mitchell. He is the Executive Director of the Nebraska Pork Producers Association. That concludes this week's Pork Industry Report, brought to you by the Nebraska Pork Producers Association. Responsible people producing sustainable pork. 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
2: 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We'll be back on August 18th with a special yearling auction. 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
3: Hogs are mostly lower. Soybeans, cattle, and corn are down sharply. I'm John Perkins with a Brownfield Market Update. 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Soybeans are sharply lower today on profit-taking and technical selling. Forecasts generally have cooler weather in many key U.S. growing areas with some better rain potential in parts of the region. However, there are some questions, of course, about the extended forecast, but there are usually questions about the extended forecast. Crude oil's dropping on talk of resumed negotiations between the United States and Iran, or at least this pause in the fight. August beans are down 40 at 1208. September's 40 and three quarters lower at 1199 and a half. August bean meal's 1040 lower at 32090. August soybean oil's down 277 at 7156. Corn's down on profit-taking and technical selling. It's watching U.S. development weather and seeing some spillover from this decline in crude oil. USDA is expected to lower the U.S. National Crop Condition Rating in the weekly update out after the close. September corn's 12 and 3 quarters lower at 451 and a half. December's down 13 and 3 quarters at 473 and 3 quarters. And wheat today is lower on profit-taking and technical selling. The trade's waiting to see if commercial shipping traffic resumes in the Black Sea region. There was a greater hope of that, let's just say, on Saturday, but after actions over the weekend, that appears to be in some great doubt at this point. But with the general tone in grains and oilseeds, wheat's moving lower. Medium-term forecasts for spring wheat in the northern plains mostly look dry. September Chicago's down 15 at 663. With varying types of technical activity, December cotton's up 82 at 8080. November rice is down 32 at 1407. Live and feeder cattle are down sharply on the USDA's announced phase reopening of the border to live cattle imports from Mexico. Choice box beef higher at midday, select is lower. This week's show list looks at least somewhat larger in Kansas and Texas, but just about steady in Nebraska. August live is down 215 at 224.92. October's 360 lower at 218.92. August feeders are down 792 at 337.55. September's 1022 lower at 331.22. And hogs are mixed, mostly lower on spread trade and profit taking. The pork carcass cutout value is higher at midday today. Butcher hog markets are steady. The major direct market openings are not reported due to confidentiality. Not a lot of negotiated movement to start off the week. August is up 5 cents. That's the exception at 102.90. October hogs are down $1.42 at 87.60. And over in the broader market, crude oil's down about $6.50 a barrel. The Dow's up about 100 points, well below the day's highs. John Perkins, Brownfield.
4: My name is Erica. My son, Kason, is a patient at Shriners Children's. My oldest called me and said, Kason got burnt. I said, how bad is it? He wouldn't answer me. Before we could see Kason, the trauma doctor came in and said, he needs to go to Shriners.
5: To survive a burn injury and to return to life unafraid and full of joy and be who you're supposed to be is what we strive to deliver to our patients. 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
6: I wouldn't do anything else.
7: We're just so thankful that Kaysen is still here, because things can change in the blink of an eye.
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11: Well, look here, back soon now, here we go there now, what on your phone? Please give me 25, and you know what, and five, and there was a boy from Arkansas.
1: All righty, it's 12:54, time for today's auction block. We just have one auction to take a look at today. It is the July 29th equipment auction with Big Iron. We took a look at page one of our fine search on Friday, so we'll jump to page two today, and we're going to begin in Walt Hill, Nebraska, with a 2014 ITM RM346. BD Tri-A Belly Dump Trailer for $11,500. Also with this auction, we are going to go out to, Randolph, Nebraska, for a Keani 3-point rotary hoe for $21. There's also a Broyhill 9690 pull-type sprayer for $55, and an Orthman 610-447 6R 30-inch cultivator for $100. All three of those items are out of Randolph, Nebraska. We're going to stay in Randolph, Nebraska as well for a John Deere 24T small square baler for $400 before going out to Hardington for a Gale MX 170 mix all grinder mixer for $5,400. Burwell is the home of a TL 7 Tower 7 center pivot for $110. Down in Schuyler, you have a 1992 Bobcat boring machine trench box for $527. There's a Chicago 7-ring grain bin for $3 coming out of Laurel, Nebraska. And we go back out to Randall for a Martin GS55 pull-type dirt scraper for $115. We are going to take one quick look at page three today. And again, guess what? We're in Randolph for an Alls Chalmers mounted sickle mower for $125, along with a Dearborn 1916 3-point blade for $12, and a Dewall loader bucket for $1. Out of Columbus, you have a 2012 Great Dane TA reefer trailer for $4,100. There's also a 2026 Pabrake post-hole auger skid steer attachment for $700 out of Humphrey, Nebraska. Back up to Randolph again for a quick attach dozer slash snow blade for $1. There's a 2022 John Deere X9 1000 four-wheel drive combine out of Emerson, Nebraska for $175,250 as well. Gonna go back to Randolph again for an Alls Chalmers W226 power unit for $21. And there's also a portable shop torch set from Korch, Nebraska for $60. Finally, we're gonna end back out in Randolph, Nebraska for an Alls Chalmers 2900 six-cycle diesel engine for $525. And Schuyler is the home of a 2002 Case 621D wheel loader for $676. 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
15: And here are your funeral announcements for Monday, July 27th. Services for Carol Owen, A-U-E-N, age 87 of Bemidji, Minnesota, and formerly of Norfolk, will be at 10:30 on Wednesday at St. Mary's Catholic Church. Visitation is set from 4 to 7 tonight at the church. Services for Alice Rohde, R-O-H-D-E, age 90 of Carroll, will be at 10:30 on Thursday at United Methodist Church. Visitations from 5 to 7 on Wednesday at the church. And services for Patricia Melcher, M-E-L-C-H-E-R, age 87 of Winnetoon, will be at 10:30 on Friday at Faith United Church in Creighton. Visitation will be an hour prior to services at the church. And that is a look at today's funeral announcements.
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19: A convicted killer changes his mind. I'm Lisa Brady, Fox News. The man who admitted killing four university students in Idaho, Brian Koberger, wants to take back his guilty plea, just filing the paperwork to begin the process nearly a year after being sentenced to life in prison without parole.
20: Obviously, a bombshell development with this case. And we're going to have to see how this moves forward and what happens here.
19: Fox's Max Gordon, in a statement to the New York Times, Koberger calls it self-evident that justice was not served in the case, also calling the state's narrative a work of fiction.
20: Clearly, he was not satisfied with his legal defense. He feels that he was essentially pushed into this guilty plea, misled into confessing to the killings. You have to really feel for the family members.
19: The four students were stabbed to death in an off-campus house. Koberger's guilty plea avoided the possibility of a death sentence if the case had gone to trial. A new statement just posted by Savannah Guthrie in the search for her mother, Nancy.
21: It has been months since our mom was taken from us.
19: Renewing the family's plea to bring her home.
21: The world can be a cruel and unforgiving place, and I know that you have tried to do things the right way. So I'm asking you, begging you, to do the right thing now. Make the right choice. Help us find her. Tell us where to look for her.
19: Adding, it's never too late to do the right thing. Nancy Guthrie's been missing from her Arizona home since early February. Optimism from President Trump on Iran.
22: You know, we're having good talks, so we'll see what happens. I think there's a good chance that something could happen. And if it does, good. If it doesn't, we go back to doing what we were doing 2 days ago.
19: This after a pause in fighting over the weekend. The president now in Michigan for an event at a GM facility. 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
2: 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Northeast Nebraska is in an extreme heat warning until 10 o'clock tonight. Dangerously hot conditions are forecast with heat index values up to 117 degrees. Heat-related illnesses increase significantly during extreme heat and high humidity events. Drink plenty of fluids. Stay in an air-conditioned room. Stay out of the sun. And check up on relatives and neighbors. On Tuesday, August 4th, kids and their parents throughout Norfolk are invited to join with thousands of communities nationwide for the 43rd annual National Night Out Crime and Drug Prevention event. It's set for Tuesday, August 4th from 6 to 8 p.m. at Central Park south of Norfolk's Junior High and will feature representatives from the Norfolk Police Division, Nebraska State Patrol, Norfolk Fire and Rescue, the Madison County Sheriff's Office, and nearly 40 civic and service organizations. That's news from the WJAG and Norfolk Daily News Newsroom. I'm Bill Seifert. 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
25: An extreme heat warning continues. Lots of sunshine this afternoon with highs around 101. Northeast winds 8 to 15 miles per hour. Partly cloudy skies tonight. Slight chance of thunderstorms. Lows level off around 73. I'm meteorologist Jennifer Wojcicki for News Talk WJAG AM 780 and 105.9 FM. Currently, it's 99 degrees.
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8: Campagno reacts after an anti-ICE activist is accused of setting a fire outside a federal building in New York City.
9: What we are seeing is a toe in the water by all of these radicals and extremists who have been given not just approval by the libs and the Democratic leadership, but straight up encouragement to attack ICE. So what do I mean by that? What I mean is, so someone can light gasoline on fire with fireworks in front of the building here, and that then teaches everyone, well, tomorrow you can do worse. This is totally different than law enforcement's reactions to protesters that are breaking the law. This is an attack on law enforcement because it has been blessed and encouraged by people on the left and social media who refuse to condemn it. So you said what's missing is Tom Homan's compassion for Peretti or Renee Good. What is missing is a condemnation by the Democrats and the libs.
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10: Welcome back to Clay and Buck. Clay, who do we have on the calls right now? You got the screen up.
0: We have got a bunch of different callers that are out there, but I'm down at Florida, so I do not have call screen in
10: Hold
0: front
10: on.
0: Of me right
10: I'll
0: now.
10: Pull.
0: So, team, let me know.
10: Let's start with Jim in Montana. Jim, what's going on?
11: Hey, just a couple comments on Dr. Fauci for you guys. Number one, and I understand the federal pardon from Biden, if Biden, not the auto pen, but why can each individual state not charge Dr. Fauci with a multitude of crimes on what he did to them? And then secondly, a class action lawsuit from anybody that was harmed by the masks, restaurants that went out of businesses, families that lost loved ones, and nursing homes that weren't able to say goodbye. Sounds like there should be a class action lawsuit against Dr. Fauci, and then individual states, they can get around the federal pardon by charging him statehood.
12: So
10: okay, well, we got a few. We got to thank you, Jim. Clay, we got a few things here. One is you got to have a state crime for a state charge. So what
0: correct
10: would that be? And unfortunately, being an idiot, which is what he would claim, meaning Fauci, being an idiot is not a crime, or else most of Congress would be in prison. So he'll just say, any mistakes I made were made in good faith. Prove otherwise.
0: Well, so, look, I think the challenge also is what I'm saying is perjury charges. Because under oath, I think you can contrast what he was writing in his diary versus what he said under oath. That's federal.
10: But you know that that would get tossed by a judge. So you just want some federal prosecutor to file charges and then have a judge dismiss them. But wouldn't that look to a lot of people like Fauci is actually, you know, that wouldn't the downside of that be that it looks like he's being hounded? A judge knew it was trash. You don't buy that?
0: Well, no, I think you could appeal all the way up to the Supreme Court to find out whether the Biden pardons. Remember, there's been a huge discussion about whether Biden's pardons as constituted are valid. I would, the indictment itself, yes, he would potentially get off on the technicality of he was pardoned by Joe Biden, but you would still have to cover it.
10: Yeah. I see what you're saying, but it's a media play more than a legal play. Look, Fauci's not going to prison, guys, okay? He's not even going to face charges in a court. It's just not going to happen. So if you can get mad at me for saying it, I know it's frustrating. Nobody thinks Fauci is more awful than I do, and I've thought that for, God, I don't know how many years now.
0: I mean, I would expansively get the indictment filed, prove the in terms of the indictment that you believe that he has clearly lied under oath, contradicted himself based on his diary entries, put all that out there. In federal district court, you would lose at the D.C. Circuit, and then you take it to the Supreme Court and you see, hey, are these pardons valid?
10: You'd lose at the Supreme Court, too.
0: Might not.
10: I mean, I like where your head's at. You're like, roll the dice. I understand, but I think the chance you're going to lose. By the way, there's going to be a lot of Trump pardons at the end of this administration. Some of them very well deserved. Some of them are going to be gross. Just be prepared for that. Just let you know, there's going to be a lot of people pardoned by Trump. You're going to go, whoa, really? Okay.
0: The other thing is, he asked about class actions, Buck. Class actions are not criminal cases. So you're then going after him to try to get damages.
10: It's a waste.
0: Statute of limitations issues. That's very different, and that is not, I don't think, likely to be a successful path to chasing.
10: Do talk back B here, guys. Hit it.
13: There's only one downside to having the evil Dr. Fauci no longer in day-to-day headlines, and that is we don't get to hear Buck do that magnificent imitation of Dr. Fauci's voice, the best I've ever heard, as often as we did before. It was refreshing to hear it again today. Also, whether that skill was used in your time with the CIA, as it's possible you could have impersonated America's adversaries.
1: Speaking truth and having fun. Clay Travis and Buck Sexton.
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21: Teenage suspect in Seattle. I'm Lisa Brady, Fox News. Seattle Mayor Katie Wilson just confirming the person arrested after a deadly shooting during a festival near the Space Needle yesterday is just 15 years old. Three people were killed, at least four wounded, including a two-year-old boy who remains hospitalized.
22: This is an all-hands-on-deck response. Investigating this tragedy has been taken on by nearly every part of our police department.
21: Wilson says the 15-year-old is being held in juvenile detention for investigation of assault and firearms violations. The search continues for a second suspect. Investigators have said they believe the two suspects were shooting at each other. The man convicted of killing four university students in Idaho, stabbing them to death in 2022, wants to reopen his murder case. Court records show Brian Koberger has filed a petition seeking post-conviction relief, telling the New York Times he'll argue he had bad counsel.
23: Koberger saying, quote, "My actual innocence is my truth, and the plea, hinged on by false promises and blatant disinformation, must be withdrawn." Koberger, who had court-appointed representation in his trial, did not discuss evidence against him, which included his DNA being found on a knife sheath recovered at the scene.
21: Fox's Christian Goodwin. He was sentenced last summer to four life terms without parole. A renewed public plea in the search for Nancy Guthrie, who's been missing from her Arizona home for nearly 6 months.
24: Our family is in agony. We are in a nightmare that will not end.
21: Savannah Guthrie posting a new video.
24: I truly believe it is never too late to do the right thing. Help us bring this situation to an end.
21: The family is still offering a reward of more than $1 million on top of more than $200,000 from the FBI and other groups. Just getting word of a tornado in Winnebago County, Wisconsin, northwest of Milwaukee. People posting images of extensive damage in Appleton, including cars flipped over and roof and siding stripped from homes. No word yet on any injuries. 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
26: 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Heroes like U.S. Army Sergeant William Bernard McKenna, exposed to burn pits. 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
5: From the WJAG Norfolk Daily News newsroom, I'm Bill Seifert. A Wisner man on trial for the murder of his father is hoping to convince a Wayne County jury that the victim's brother had something to do with his death. Carl Ruskamp is accused of murdering his father, Gerald Ruskamp, by shooting him in the head with a rifle on September 7, 2022. Austin Savala of the Norfolk Daily News has been following the trial and told News Talk WJAG's Jeffrey Steppen that Carl's defense attorneys are trying to convince the jury that Gerald's brother and Carl's uncle, Dwayne Ruskamp, had something to do with it. Savala said one piece of evidence is that Dwayne had gunshot residue on his shirt the night of the shooting, but the prosecution, through witness testimony, attempted to explain it away.
6: In the sense that Dwayne and Carl Ruskamp were detained in police cruisers after the shooting that night, and a lot of the investigators, the law enforcement officers that responded, they had been at a shooting range earlier that night in the Wisner area doing range training, so they were handling firearms. Not really sure if many of them were actually firing those, but they were at least handling those.
5: Savala said he expects the trial to end either Tuesday or Wednesday. For these stories and more, go to WJAG.com.
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7: An extreme heat warning continues. Lots of sunshine this afternoon with highs around 101. Northeast winds 8 to 15 miles per hour. Partly cloudy skies tonight. Slight chance of thunderstorms. Lows level off around 73. I'm meteorologist Jennifer Wojcicki for News Talk WJAG AM 780 and 105.9 FM. Currently, it's 100 degrees.

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0: Welcome back in, Clay and Buck. We got a lot of talkbacks. I know we're going to get some of those in the third hour. No guests, by the way, today. We've got a bunch of different clips. But, Buck, you were with me at the Trump inauguration. It's very rare that I fangirl at this point in time, but I have to be honest. We were at a Trump inauguration party, and longtime CNBC host Joe Kernan was there. And Buck saw me just like a teenage girl. I was just giddy to get to meet Joe Kernan on CNBC. Love the guy. Been watching him for 35 years. I mean, as long as I can remember. I'm a little bit of a stock market nerd. He's been on CNBC for that long. He went after Scott Gottlieb over, to his credit, this diary entries from Fauci. And listen,
11: having a reputation totally in the toilet at 85 years, does that hold him to account for what he was responsible for.
12: The Tony Fauci I saw in those emails is not the Tony Fauci I knew over the years. I mean, he was a guy who was sober, who was careful about his public appearances and his statements, was always very thoughtful.
11: Did you figure out the obsession with mainstream media in defending him, and, you know, Jake Tapper having, you know, multiple dinners and best friends? And what did that come from? And I know people around here that would call Tony Fauci a hero.
12: Yeah, I can't dissect.
11: You don't know why
12: how people perceived. I think
11: the
12: different people had different emotions around
11: mass shutdown. The whole
12: it was a difficult time, Joe, as you know very well. And I think people were looking for a voice that they can cling to. Maybe they.
11: I am science. That's why people don't like me. I mean, that was you're very guarded and nice.
12: I was disappointed by the emails, I have to admit.
11: Well, we'll see what happens on Wednesday. Rand Paul's been right along.
12: He's held these. I suspect that Senator Paul held on to these emails and had them for a while and dropped them now ahead of this hearing. And, you know, Tony's going to have to speak to what's in those private communications.
0: Okay, Buck. So credit to Joe Kernan, one of the few people in media who's covering this.
13: Is Scott Gottlieb, is he a moron? Because it was very obvious that Fauci was obsessed. The guy was on TV more than any human being I've ever seen be on television over that period of time, ever. Anyone.
0: Yes. Yes. And again, I just think the decision. So you go back in time and you say, why is he keeping a diary? For the historic record, Fauci considered himself to be one of the great heroes in American history, and he wanted there to be a contemporaneous version of what he was doing during COVID. So that sometimes some hagiographer out there would come and write a book, Fauci, the star of the COVID pandemic response. I mean, this guy is the biggest fraud I've ever seen. I mean, I'm not kidding. I think he's the biggest fraud that any of us have lived through in the United States. The difference between what he was actually doing and the way that he got media coverage is staggering. We come back. We'll have some more on this. We've got Trump at the White House Correspondents' Dinner. We got a couple of cuts from that. And Obama. Buck, did you see this? Obama decided to step into the Caitlin Clark controversy, and we may play some of the audio of that. You might be surprised by what you hear. All that's still coming. Third hour of the program. This is Clay Buck.
1: Speaking truth and having fun. Clay Travis and Buck Sexton.
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20: The president making history in Michigan. I'm Lisa Brady, Fox News. Just becoming the first sitting president to visit a GM facility known as the Proving Grounds, where new technologies are tested.
21: This land bears the tire marks of every model of the legendary Chevy Corvette. It bears the scars of the first auto safety test.
20: It's also where the presidential limousine, the Beast, is tested. His stop in suburban Detroit meant to reinforce the Trump economic agenda days before midterm primaries in Michigan.
21: And it was workers like you who built this country, and now it's the men and women like you who are making it bigger, better, richer, and stronger than ever before. We are doing unbelievably well as a country.
20: And Democrats argue the country is ready for change. In the Michigan Senate race, progressive candidate Abdul El-Sayed is trying to unseat Congresswoman Haley Stevens in the Democratic primary. The winner would face Republican Mike Rogers, who's running unopposed in the GOP primary. The president calling the talks with Iran very friendly moments ago after a pause in fighting over the weekend. But he also continues to warn a return to U.S. strikes is ready if needed. The suspect detained in a deadly shooting during a festival in Seattle yesterday is just 15 years old.
22: We have to determine the nexus behind what happened. Obviously, with someone so young, we have to determine if this person is a part of a group or a part of a gang.
20: Seattle Police Chief Sean Barnes, as the search for a second suspect continues, investigators have said they believe the two suspects were shooting at each other through the crowd. Three people were killed, at least four wounded. A mixed start to the week on Wall Street. The Dow up 262 points at the bell as oil prices sink. 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
26: From the WJAG and Norfolk Daily News Newsroom, I'm Bill Seifert. An economist said today's agriculture policy isn't built for the future of the industry. Brad Lubin with the University of Nebraska-Lincoln says while there have been necessary updates to the farm safety net, it doesn't address larger issues. He tells Brownfield lawmakers continue to kick the can down the road on issues that could help improve the financial outlook. Lubin says biofuels is an example.
3: Year-round E15. How many years has it been that we've been looking for that vehicle to finally get year-round E15 legislation approved? There was talk about it being attached to the farm bill debated, but it was a non-starter and partly a jurisdictional question.
26: Lubin says agriculture policy has become increasingly difficult for lawmakers to navigate, creating more uncertainty for the industry's future. Nebraska Farmers Union Political Action Committee, NEB Farm PAC, announced its endorsement of independent candidate Dan Osborne for the United States Senate in the 2026 general election last Thursday. Osborne is seeking to unseat Republican U.S. Senator Pete Ricketts in the November election.
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5: An extreme heat warning continues. Lots of sunshine this afternoon with highs around 101. Northeast winds 8 to 15 miles per hour. Partly cloudy skies tonight. Slight chance of thunderstorms. Lows level off around 73. I'm meteorologist Jennifer Wojcicki for News Talk WJAG AM 780 and 105.9 FM. 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

0: We're going to close up shop here with a shout-out given to my main man, Clay Travis, the one and only, getting a shout-out here on CNN, whence he has been banned.
1: Correct.
0: I might add. Whence he has been banned. Here is CNN having a guest on to talk about, well, Clay will tell you what's going on here, but they said his name. Play 24.
2: I think Ryan Clark got swept up in some level of culture war retribution. The reason he got fired during the segment is because an outlet called Outkick was contacting ESPN threatening to leak this information. How would Outkick get this information? Well, Outkick is owned by Fox News Corp and was established by a man named Clay Travis. And if you know Clay Travis, you know he is not a bleeding heart liberal. And so I feel that this was, I feel like a lot of this was purposely done to embarrass Ryan Clark. And ESPN has taken a lot of heat for being a liberal bastion lately. Mm-hmm. And I feel like his bosses perhaps thought this was a time to push the other direction.
3: So
0: what'd you do, Clay?
3: I just love the fact, I got to give credit to that guy, whoever he is. Being described as not a bleeding heart liberal. It was actually, somebody sent me that clip, the PR team did, and I watched it and I was like, there's worse ways that I've been described on CNN. Not a bleeding heart liberal, I thought was actually pretty funny. But this guy got fired because he's a crazy left wing race baiter. ESPN gave the story to some Outkick reporters and that made the story, I think, bigger than it otherwise would have been. But we will continue to follow this. We got a bunch of stories tomorrow. I imagine there'll be more revelations from Fauci's journal. This was a fun show, Buck. It feels like at least we can talk about things that we knew to be true for a long time.
0: Remember, no matter what they tell you, no matter what they say, saving lives isn't what matters. It's how many times you get on CNN.
4: Speaking truth and having fun. Clay Travis and Buck Sexton.
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3: 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Heroes like United States Army Sergeant Mario Nelson.
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12: The country is doing well. I'm Lisa Brady, Fox News. That's the president's take in Battleground, Michigan, telling the crowd at a GM facility investment is booming and incomes are rising.
13: We're building more auto factories and more plants than at any time in the history of our country.
12: A protester shouting a short time later, drowned out by the crowd.
13: Thank you. He's a communist. We're running against communists now. This is great.
12: The president singling out Democratic Socialist candidates who've won some high-profile races around the country recently. In Michigan's primaries next week, progressive Abdul Al-Sayed is hoping to unseat Democratic Congresswoman Haley Stevens to face Republican Senate hopeful Mike Rogers this fall. Proposed changes to the mail-in ballot system go to the U.S. Supreme Court. The Justice Department filing an emergency appeal asking for the changes to be allowed while the legal fight plays out. President Trump wants mail-in ballots delivered only to people on a state citizenship list of eligible voters. More than 20 states and D.C. sued, arguing only states in Congress can set election rules. A federal judge agreed to block implementation, which was upheld on appeal, prompting the emergency request to the High Court. The search continues for a second suspect in Seattle after yesterday's shooting during a festival, killing 3 people, wounding at least 4.
14: This is an all-hands-on-deck response. Investigating this tragedy has been taken on by nearly every part of our police department.
12: Mayor Katie Wilson says a 15-year-old is detained for investigation of assault and firearms violations. Investigators have said they believe the suspects were shooting at each other. The Associated Press now reporting a possible third suspect was among those killed. They're assessing tornado damage northwest of Milwaukee, including the cities of Appleton and Menasha. Extensive damage to homes and power outages so far. No reports of injuries. 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
17: From the WJAG and Norfolk Daily News Newsroom, I'm Bill Seifert. Nebraska Governor Jim Pillen has embarked on a trade mission to Japan and the Philippines. He's heading a state delegation that includes farmers and ranchers, leaders from the state's ethanol industry, and innovators in advanced manufacturing. The Nebraska Department of Economic Development is coordinating the trade mission on behalf of the state. The first leg of the trade mission began on Sunday in Osaka, Japan. The delegation will then travel to the Philippines on Monday for the remainder of the mission. Nebraska Farmers Union Political Action Committee, NEB Farm PAC, announced its endorsement of independent candidate Dan Osborne for the United States Senate in the 2026 general election last Thursday. Osborne is seeking to unseat Republican U.S. Senator Pete Ricketts in the November election. That's news from the WJAG and Norfolk Daily News Newsroom. I'm Bill Seifert. For these stories and more, go to WJAG.com.
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2: An extreme heat warning continues until 10 p.m. tonight. Slight chance for storms tonight. Otherwise, mainly cloudy skies expected. Lows level off around 73. Northeasterly winds 5 to 10 miles per hour. I'm meteorologist Jennifer Wojcicki for News Talk WJAG AM 780 and 105.9 FM. Right now, it's 99 degrees.
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22: Welcome to AgriTalk. It's Monday afternoon, July 27th. And welcome to AgriTalk. I'm your host, Michelle Rook. It was a risk off day across the ag markets. Grains were removing war premium with the de-escalation of tensions in Iran over the weekend and a sharp drop in energy prices. However, some weather premium was also being extracted from portions of the market. Soybeans, which hit new contract highs just last Friday, set back as well, with China pushing back on the Section 301 tariffs invoked on that day, and cattle crashed with limit down closes in deferred feeder cattle on USDA's announcement of the partial reopening of the Mexican border to livestock imports on August 24th. Hogs followed cattle lower. Details of all the market moves today on AgriTalk. Our guest analyst, Mike Zuzulo, with Global Commodity Analytics. Later in the show, Carrie Artek with Artek Advisory and Wicked Stocks has technical and stocks analysis. Jack Scoville with the Price Futures Group has price action perspective right after the news with Hillary Mason of Pro Farmer. Happy Monday.
23: Happy Monday, Michelle.
22: Yeah, we've had better Mondays, haven't we, Hillary?
23: Sure.
22: Mondays are always tough right out of the chute to have a risk-off day, and this kind of selling across the board was pretty brutal.
23: to put it mildly.
22: Yeah. But a lot of it had to do with the change in what happened with the war over in Iran over the weekend, didn't it?
23: Yeah, easing tensions between the U.S. and Iran definitely drove crude oil lower. Apparently, the attacks had paused for the third straight evening, and so that was a reason for crude to get sold to start the week. And obviously, it pressured soy oil right out of the gate, and we saw soybeans, really everything plummet across the soy complex. We did see, however, export sales, daily sales to China. That was good to see out of the gate here to start the week. But we'll see if those continue down as we progress. We did see export inspection data out this morning too, Michelle. It was as expected. And crop progress. I think that'll be a big. Traders will be tuned in for that here this afternoon. I think their overall analysts expect a bit of a decline there. We had soybeans down 40.5 cents to $11.99¾ September beans, and below that psychological $12 mark. We had November beans down 39¾ cents to $12.13¾. September meal down $10.50 to $3.20.30, and September soy oil down 262 points to $70.85.
22: Yeah. And soybean oil was part of the culprit, but like I said, I think we got spooked here by China coming in and saying, hey, we're not happy about you raising tariffs 12.5% with the Section 301, but we'll talk about that with Mike Zuzulo coming up later in the show. Corn also saw pressure from the rest of the complex, and crude oil was no exception to that, was it?
23: No, we're seeing that correlation kind of re-pop up here between corn and crude oil. And also too, weather forecasts are kind of putting some moisture back in to the forecast. So I think that was part of it. As far as inspections go, export inspections, they continue to prove very solid and outpace a year ago by 25%. And I think this is especially noteworthy as Brazil continues to harvest its safrina crop, and that's about 60% complete. We'll see what crop progress has to, or what USDA has to say in crop progress this afternoon. We have September corn down 12.5 cents to 451 3/4. December corn down 13.5 to 474.
22: Yeah, either with corn or beans, did we do any technical damage here, do you think?
23: We closed below the 10-day moving average on beans and on corn. We just closed right on December futures. It's not pretty. I mean, if we see follow through tomorrow, I think that's going to be a really terrible sign, honestly.
22: Okay.
23: Today's not pretty, but if tomorrow's not pretty too, that'll be negative.
22: And wheat got caught up in this as well.
23: Soft red wheat futures ended below the 10-day moving average. Again, as you mentioned, out of the gate, risk premium was removed, undoubtedly. But we did see support at last Friday's lows for both soft red and hard red futures. So that is kind of a light, I would say. But it does seem as though winter wheat futures are certainly at a technical crossroads. So we'll see again what tomorrow brings and really the rest of the week. I will say spring wheat was able to turn from session lows as concerns revolve around hot, dry conditions in the northern plains. So pretty decent close for spring wheat. We had soft red wheat. September futures down 18 cents to 660. Hard red wheat fell 16.25 cents to 729. Spring wheat down 8 to 706.25.
22: And what crashed us on Friday was some rumors that maybe there was going to be a grain corridor for Ukraine to get exports out. They denied that, and it didn't really pop the market here today, interestingly enough. All right, what about the cotton market?
23: Yeah, pretty decent gains there. Managed to score gains despite pressure from crude.
22: Yeah.
23: Typically, those markets trade in tandem, so I'm a little confused. But there is strong technical support there, so I'd say that's limiting sellers for sure. So we had December cotton up 90 points to 80.88 cents.
22: And as I mentioned at the top of the show, the partial reopening of the border to Mexican imports crashed the cattle market today.
23: Yeah, it feels like a lot. We'll have expanded limits on deferred contracts tomorrow. And we had big pressure from lower cash trade as well. We had August live cattle down $1.85 to 225.22.5. October live cattle down 372.5 to 218.77.5. August feeders down 707.5 to 338.25. And I believe, if I'm not mistaken, that's a 7-month low close.
22: Oh, wow. And August hogs were up 12.5 cents today at 102.97.5, actually a quiet day there. Thanks so much, Hillary Mason, joining us with Pro Farmer. Jack Scoville with the Price Futures Group is in with Price Action Perspective. Pretty ugly day here. Were we overdue for a correction or not?
3: Well, we were, but boy, what a correction it was.
22: Yeah.
3: The good thing is, I think, when you look at the charts, the daily charts, we kind of held some support areas. So for corn and soybeans, so we could stabilize them through here. I'm not going to guarantee it or anything like that. The news has been the news. But what a reaction to the news. I think definitely showing some oversold conditions leading to the magnitude of the drop. But hopefully stabilizing through here maybe tomorrow, and we'll see what happens after that.
22: Okay. So you don't think we're going to see a lot of follow-through selling, even though we're taking out risk premium?
3: Well, I think it's possible. I just think tomorrow we kind of relax a little bit, see, you know, take our head out of the water, stick our finger in the air, see which way the wind's blowing. and we'll find out. I'm not going to guarantee anything right now.
4: Yeah.
3: But 40 cents is a lot in the beans, let's face it. And 12 cents in the corn, not nearly as much. But both markets did hold a support area, and I think that, that could be key to what happens tomorrow.
4: All right, just quick, Jack. Cattle overreact today, you think?
3: Yeah, I think so. No, definitely we're opening up the border to the Mexican cattle, which is a good sign. We needed it. But, yeah. Boy, that had a huge reaction to the downside as well. So
4: yeah.
3: We'll see what happens in the cattle market as well.
4: Okay. We'll see if we get any follow-through. Thanks so much. Jack Scovo with the Price Futures Group. 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
4: Ed, welcome back to AgriTalk. I'm your host, Michelle Rook. Mike Zuzolo with Global Commodity Analytics, our guest analyst today. Good to have you back, Mike.
31: Great to be with you, Michelle. That was a great song to put on. I remember walking to work to the grocery store junior year of high school with my Portajammer, and I had the Van Halen in the cassette deck listening to that to pump me up for the work after school.
4: Well, we need that today after a day in the market. Risk-off day, commodity-wide selling. We were taking out risk premium on a lot of fronts, and one of those was because of the change in the war over the weekend. I thought we had kind of divorced ourselves in the grain space from the energy markets and crude oil, but apparently the $7 or more dropped today proved that that was not the case.
31: Yeah, I think you're right, because the bean oil, heating oil relationship, the four-week correlation was still in the 80% plus level when we went home Friday, and the WTI-SRW wheat relationship on a four-week basis was still in the 90% plus positive relationship. And so if you look at it over the last 4 weeks, these have been actually coming together more, not divorcing themselves, as opposed to looking at them like the last 2 weeks. So, yeah, I think you hit that really big time. A 7%, 8% decline in energies is going to have a ripple effect in these markets, I think. The other thing that I think, two things, these tariffs coming back into the news last week, while I tried to downplay them in my analysis, they really bothered me, because it kind of brought back the idea that we're going to kind of push on the envelope a little bit with our biggest trading partner, China. And that was something that concerned me when I went home this weekend. I think the third thing that I would bring up is the issue with the gaps in these markets left over after the July 4th holiday, especially in the soybeans. And we're getting closer to filling those gaps in both Dease corn and Nove beans. But in terms of weekly soybeans, we need to lose another 50, 60 cents to be able to fill that gap down around 11.35 in lead month futures. So that's something to keep an eye on, I think.
4: Okay. And we can talk a little bit more about technicals here as we go forward. I want to pick up on what you were talking about with the tariffs. So on Friday, the U.S. Put Section 301 tariffs in place to replace the Section 122 tariffs, which expired, which were put in place because of the tariffs that were struck down by the Supreme Court. So initially, it looked like the market was not reacting to this on Friday, but we essentially put a 12.5% tariff on China, taking their effective tariff up to what now? 22.5%, is that right? Do I have that number right?
31: And I think in some cases it may be closer to 30 on specific goods. But, yeah, that's close enough for hand grenades, yeah.
4: Okay. So, effectively, it was only a 2% increase. And what do you know about what's been agreed upon? Because if I read some of the media information that came out over the weekend from China after they balked about this, they said, hey, we agreed to 20%, but this is going too far.
31: Yeah.
4: Is that right?
31: Yes, that's right. And I think there's another story out there that can kind of connect the dots really well, too. And that is a report, I think it was out of Bloomberg today, that talked about Mexico and the United States negotiators pressing Mexico to mirror their steel tariffs. And the title of the article really caught my attention because it makes sense. It said the aimed at China, you know, trying to get Mexico to play ball with us to put more pressure on China. This makes a lot of sense with Xi coming over in September, but it also adds a lot of nervousness, I think, to the trade. And so we got more new export sales, 256,000 if you include the unknown, in China today, but it had no impact. So I do think these tariffs are starting to work into the market's mindset. Now, the key here between now and the end of the year is, in my opinion, does the tariff news and then post-President Trump, President Xi meeting, and post-midterm elections create an environment again where the tariffs actually push and weigh on the dollar? And I think that's what President Trump's going after again. He wants to weaken the dollar again like he did back in February. So far, that's not happened.
4: Okay, but at the same time, you hear a lot of people talking about how it doesn't matter if China has to buy $13 beans from the United States. It doesn't matter if these tariffs go up anymore, because they still are going to be way ahead having access to our marketplace, right, and our consumer dollar?
31: I don't think I participate in that mindset
4: because
31: of their hog industry. I mean, that's the best way to talk about it agriculturally. They are still swimming in debt. Their domestic consumption is still not where it was before the pandemic. It's still way down from what they needed to be. And they've continued to export their way out of their doldrums to create the GDP that they've got right now. And so I think their agriculture sector is really suffering right now. And their bean price in Fujian, I think, is only about $40 a ton versus where we are at the Gulf. And that's the ratio, that's the highest ratio that we've gotten to in terms of our price versus their price there since 2004. So it's getting more and more uneconomical for them to buy our soybeans, if you ask me. So this is one of those things where I just am not going to count on China between now and 2030, as far as giving us the kind of demand we had before.
4: Well, the market has been drinking the Kool-Aid. If you look at the fund position, it has increased in soybeans substantially to now futures and options, 125,000 contracts this last week, up 52,000 as of last Tuesday. So they're drinking this Kool-Aid, aren't they?
31: They are, but I wonder how much of that, Michelle, is the Godzilla El Nino and the oilseed markets in Malaysia,
4: true,
31: Indonesia, Southeast Asia. I figured they would reload for the global El Nino here in the not-too-distant future. So that's something we got to watch out for, as well as if we have trade terms sour with China and all of a sudden Australia, Indonesia, some of these Southeast Asian countries we're all worried about get some rains in August. That may dampen our upside potential, because I think that's really where the weather market is after we get done with the United States weather. And I can't say strongly enough that there is a reason why Paris corn is $7.20 a bushel right now. They are having a terrible historic drought and heat wave, and another one's coming. And I don't think this market really appreciates that they're still losing supplies over there.
4: Yeah, why are we not trading that? You and I talked about that before we went on, that really the market is not respecting the EU heat and drought. And really globally, both corn and wheat stocks are coming down.
31: Yeah, it's not a big enough producer, Europe by itself, but if that snakes over into Eastern Europe and into Ukraine, I think the market will start to respect it. The second reason, more, I think, short-term and more immediate, is the freight rates are really starting to skyrocket. We're seeing the benefit of having the issues with higher grain prices due to Ukraine, Russia ramping up their attacks on each other, but now we're seeing the negative side, and these freight rates are really starting to scream higher.
4: Let me go back to soybeans in China again in terms of the tariffs. One, did China just float this story here today to try to make our soybean prices go down and buy them cheaper? That's the first question I have.
31: Yeah, I don't think so, because I think Brazil and Argentina have a sizable surplus. It's just the farmers in Argentina, especially from what I'm hearing, are not really wanting to let go of anything because they're back to using it as a dollar hedge. So
4: right.
31: I think
4: they're waiting for their export tax to come off
31: exactly
4: at the end of the year, right?
31: You just took the words right out of my mouth. These are big deals, I think, that the market is probably, I don't want to say underestimating, but I think there's surplus stocks in South America still. At least that's kind of how I have to play it. When you get 1250 beans and, you know, you're in the middle of setting your pods here in the United States, you got to be a risk manager at some point.
4: So between the Section 301 tariffs increasing the tariff rate in China by 2%, I know we're splitting hairs here, that and what the president has said about China interfering in the election and all that, is this enough to upset this September 24th meeting that we have with President Xi coming to Washington?
31: It's funny you bring that up, because I thought about that all weekend long, and I don't think that President Xi will cancel, because he really does have a certain amount of gravitas when he comes to the United States and Washington, and that's just not part of his modus operandi, his MO. I think he's going to follow through, but I do think that depending on how the meeting goes, if the Republicans lose the midterms, that I think puts us in a defensive posture on the ag sector again. And I think that maybe will pull out some fund money as well, because the biofuel policy has been a true benefit to the fund mindset and the investment mindset. But do they run for cover if the midterms go the opposite direction?
4: And this is what this is about. All this posturing is about the midterms, isn't it?
31: It really is. I think 85% of it is.
4: All right. Well, one of the things I want to get into, and we're running out of time now, we'll talk about it in the next section, is this big rally that we've had in the grains. Is it over? If we go back and fill these chart gaps you talk about in corn and soybeans, can we go back up and retest the highs, and what will it take? We'll talk about all those things with Mike Zuzulo with Global Commodity Analytics when we come back right here on AgriTalk.

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5: Let's head to the markets page at profarmer.com and recap Monday's market closes. September corn down 12.5 cents at 451 3/4. D's down 13.5, 474. September beans down 40.5, 1199 3/4. November down 39 3/4, 1213 3/4. September meal down $10.50, 320.30. Soybean oil down 262 points at 70.85. September SRW wheat down 18 cents, 660. HRW down 16.25, 729. Spring wheat 8 lower at 706.25. East cotton up 90 points, 80.88. August live cattle futures down 185 to 25.22.5. October down 372.5 at 218.77.5. August feeders were down 707.5 at 338.25. But we were limited down in some of the back months. Hogs up 12.5 on the August 102.97.5. 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
12: An extreme heat warning continues until 10 p.m. tonight. Slight chance for storms tonight. Otherwise, mainly cloudy skies expected. Lows level off around 73. Northeasterly winds 5 to 10 miles per hour. I'm meteorologist Jennifer Wojcicki from News Talk WJAG AM 780 and 105.9 FM. Right now, it's 99 degrees.
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5: 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Welcome back to AgriTalk. I'm Michelle Rook along with Mike Zuzulo with Global Commodity Analytics. So much to talk about here today, Mike. We need an hour, but let's pick up with what we left off talking about before the break. So we had a correction today in corn and soybeans after hitting new contract highs in soybeans on Friday. Regardless of the reason, Do you think we go down, fill the chart gaps, and then can resume that rally or not?
8: Yeah, it's my assessment right now, Michelle. I'm using 2010 and 2018, 2014, those 3 years as some of my model years, where 2010 and 2014 in particular, we were able to make highs in the early part of August before the WASDE report. So that's kind of my model to work into more aggressive hedging based upon what the weather looks like. And I think this is where, for me, I do think this is more of a correction and not a top, unless something commodity-wide occurs that creates an environment of a huge risk-off deflationary mindset. The only thing I could see right now that that would create is where the bond yields go screaming higher, the dollar goes screaming higher to chase those bond yields up, and the funds say, we're going into a significant deflationary push with this dollar going higher right now. Mm-hmm. Keep in mind the world corn stocks to use ratios are still already below 22, 23 levels, and the U.S. stocks to use ratios of about 11% are only 1% away, roughly 1% away from hitting 2022, 23 levels. And so if you take three bushels off of the corn crop to 180, and I think that's real possible at this point, you take 180 down the corn and that 84.5, whatever it was on the harvested acres, I'm throwing out a 262 million bushel production loss on that three bushel reduction. That gets you down to 1.5 carryover. There's no reason, in my opinion, given the world stocks and the U.S. stocks at that level, that you'd want to treat this market like we did last year or the year before.
5: Okay, so the party's probably not over here, and especially, I mean, we were due for a correction, for gosh sakes. We had at least three higher weekly closes here in both corn and soybeans back-to-back. And the energy play certainly is not totally over here, even with the correction today, because the Strait of Hormuz, we're not going to normalize things here overnight.
8: No, and I think this is a key point you bring up about the crude oil. I still think wheat and crude are the main leaders, and I don't like it when soybeans lead the market higher. They go up too fast. They ration demand too fast. We want the wheat and the corn to take back over as leadership. And historical studies I've done would say the wheat goes up, especially this time of year. If you'd make a high in the wheat, give the corn 30 to 45 days to then make its high. But that wheat-corn spread, that feed side of the equation, it's really becoming more important with the wheat so premium to the corn.
5: Yeah. And I think that spread widened out last week and then on Friday kind of collapsed a little bit between KC wheat and corn, to your point.
8: That's right. And there is a ridge out there. We just don't know where it's going to be. We don't know if Iowa's going to get the rains or Nebraska, because The 12 models I look at, that's really what it's boiling down to at this point.
5: So wheat, it was the price leader here initially in May. We saw it hit its highs first before the other corn and soybeans hit highs, but you always say wheat needs to be the price leader. Is the reason it goes up and retests the highs or resumes leadership is because of these Black Sea export disruptions? Is that the key here?
8: Yeah, the reason I attach the wheat, in part the reason I attach the wheat and the crude oil so closely together is the diesel exporter, number two exporter in the world is Russia. The wheat, number one exporter in the world is Russia. With this conflict not being appreciated by the market, in my opinion, still to this point not being appreciated. And in other words, I could see us getting a deal with Iran easier than I could the Russia-Ukraine war ending. You know, that if you had to pick one or the other, I'd pick that we'd get something done with Iran. They may break it 5 days later, but I just don't see this Ukraine-Russia issue getting any better anytime soon.
5: Yeah, it's been escalating. Now, on Friday, there was talk that Ukraine was looking at some sort of a grain corridor again to move exports, but it looks like that was just a rumor.
8: Yes, and maybe not a rumor, but by the same token, we had another big hit on Sunday where the Ukrainians went after the Russians. I think it was Rostov-on-Don area. And so it's right in the middle of your grain and energy commodity intensive, you know, geography and geopolitics.
5: And so you don't think the rally's over. And for gosh sakes, those 27 contracts are going to have to start buying some wheat acres here, aren't they?
8: Well, that's the thing. I mean, if you really, really round everything out when it comes to the wheat and the crude, is the fertilizer and the diesel fuel. I mean, what it takes to bring in that next 27 crop and plant that next 27 crop, starting in South America. We do not have an answer to that yet. So how can I say there's a top end in wheat or any of the grains when we don't know if there's a top end in diesel or fertilizer prices at this point, or whether they're going to go screaming higher another leg in 2 months because we're right back to where we were a week and a half ago?
5: For sure. All right. I wanted time to talk about cattle. Boy, we had a sizable setback here, $25-$30 in the futures for the month, and then now we have USDA saying that we're going to partially reopen the border, starting with Douglas, Arizona. How much lower do you think we have to go to price this into the cattle market?
8: Yeah, I think we're at a point where we need to hold support on a weekly close as feeders, as our leader in this market when the rally started a year and a half ago. They need to show some backbone pretty much at this low around 335 and by the weekly close, I would put it as far as timeline. If you don't, there's a longer term trend line down at 285. That's another 15% move lower. That's worthy, in my opinion, of jumping in even after a terrible day like today of getting some paper hedges in place. I'll at the same time be recommending in the next 2 to 3 weeks for my feeder cattle clients to start buying their cash feeders during this time period if we go down another leg. But my big issue this past weekend was, and I'm not trying to dodge anything fundamentally, but why did they release it on the same day as the monthly cattle on feed and the biennial?
5: Oh, my God, yes.
8: And so now we've got to go through this type of choppy, razor-type market to be able to figure everything out in a short period of time. I think the thing that I see is, does it really matter at this point whether we open it or not? Maybe it's the best thing to happen because we don't have this sword of Damocles hanging over us now, wondering when it's going to open. But, you know, year-to-date Mexico beef imports into the United States, they're our number four seller right now, Michelle, and they're up to 320 million pounds. That's up almost 30% year-to-date from last year. Do they even have feeders because of the way they changed their production and their supply chain late last year? And the USDA Ag Attaché talked about this in February. So I really wonder if we've got 1.2 million head a year coming. I really wonder if we've got 300,000 head coming out of New Mexico, where our biggest port is. And so I think the next couple weeks are going to be pretty surprising to the trade potentially.
5: Well, obviously, we're going to start with the one port. We're only going to have cattle from Mexico coming in from two areas of Mexico. It's very excluded to what can come in, right? Or it's very select.
8: That's correct. And they have added extra security on the Mexican side at that bigger of the two ports in the New Mexico area, yeah.
5: Yeah. And, in fact, I think it's Santa Teresa, New Mexico, and Columbus, New Mexico would be the next two ports, but there's no date set on when those would reopen. We have to have the protocol working at Douglas, Arizona first, right?
8: That's right. And my understanding is that's one of the bigger ones, like something like 300,000 head went through that port specifically. So about 25, 26% of the total went through that port, if my numbers are correct.
5: Right. And I talked to NCBA today. They were comfortable with the protocol that we're using here. And Sonora and how do you pronounce it?
8: Chihuahua?
5: Chihuahua, thank you.
8: Yeah, sure.
5: Sonora and Chihuahua. Those are the two places where we will accept cattle from those areas because apparently they have not had problems with NWS like we have in other areas. So it's a small amount. But again, the market, obviously, it always overreacts, doesn't it?
8: It does. And I think this is where it goes back to the drought. And, you know, if you look anywhere about Colorado right now, you've got cattlemen that are liquidating their herd. And, you know, how many more months and years do we have to go through this around cattle country? How many years have we been talking this? Probably since 2005. That we've been talking about this someplace about losing the herd because of drought. And I think the trade is so hyper fixed on the beef on dairy and the specific numbers. USDA is still at 255 for steer price for Q3 and Q4. Maybe they'll lower that with this opening up of the border because that changes the assumptions. But I'll be curious to see how much they lower it because we've known that we've got 2% more on feed. That hasn't changed. And so are we really going to build the on feed number that much between now and the end of the year? I don't think
5: Well, yeah, it doesn't seem like it. One thing I wanted to point out as well, because we were, we had reports on Friday, you could not get LRP today, correct?
8: That's my understanding. Don't hold me to that, though. I did not get that confirmed.
5: Yeah, and I think because we are limited down in the back months of the feeders today, we probably cannot have LRP tomorrow either, unfortunately. I thought maybe a lot of this news was already priced in.
8: I did too, and that's why I talk about the end of the week. I think that because they put it on top of the monthly numbers and the semi-annual numbers, I think this was a really tough day to try and get everything straight, and it's going to take a few days for us, even in the fund markets. I would also argue the Commitment to Traders report would say we've already pushed a lot of this premium out because we were next to zero on net longs in feeder cattle. I think it's like 7,000 contracts at this point.
5: No, that's a good point. I'm glad you brought it up. Well, I was going to ask you if the funds were done liquidating. All right. Thanks so much. Mike Zuzulo, Global Commodity Analytics. Terry Artek joins us when we come back.
10: All right, gang. It is day one of Car Wars 2026, and the patriarch, Al Raji, with us on the phone. Good morning, Al.
14: Good morning, Jeffrey. And, you know, it always heats up during Car Wars. I mean, the deals heat up.
10: Yeah.
14: But we weren't planning for this heat wave. The nice thing about it is we have these huge showrooms with cars inside. So if the best day of shopping starts today, Car Wars 2026. Jeffrey, we couldn't be more excited about this event every year.
10: Yeah.
14: It's an opportunity for us to have a great promotion, but also give back to the community.
10: All right. So explain how we're giving back.

0: every year.
1: Yeah.
0: It's an opportunity for us to have a great promotion, but also give back to the community.
1: All right, so explain how we're giving back to the community, what each of the dealers are doing.
0: Jeffrey, every test drive during Car Wars, for the 2 weeks of Car Wars, every test drive generates $25 donation to the cause of that particular dealership. So, for example, Cornhusker Auto Center is supporting the Buddy Baseball and the Evolve for All organizations. So every test drive will generate $25 for those organizations.
1: Got it.
0: But even better, every vehicle purchased generates $100 for these causes. And, you know, Jeffrey, over the last 5 years, we have generated over $100,000 for the causes that we fight for every year. It's the best time of the year, Jeffrey, to get the best deals on vehicles. So this is what we do every year. We hold all of our additional monies that we get from the factory all year long, and we spend it on deals these 2 weeks. We have special financing on used vehicles. Our banks are so gracious every year. They come to the table. We have special financing there, so you cannot go wrong. And the inventory, we have over 800 new and pre-owned vehicles for this event.
1: All right, there you go. And that'll only get better as the week goes on. So it's on, gang. Car Wars 2026 underway through the end of next week. Al, it's a pleasure. We're going to talk to you again here. But best of luck this year.
0: Thank you, Jeffrey.
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0: 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And remember, we've got a great lineup of speakers that are going to be there talking agronomy, Ken Frary and Missy Bauer. And then Dan Bossi with Ag Resource Company is going to be talking about grains, specifically the global grain outlook here and whether a bull market is kind of if it's lingering in the wings there. So again, Yield Academy coming up on August 20th. Well, joining us back here today, our regular Monday technical and stocks analysis with Kerry Artek, Artek Advisory and Wicked Stocks. Glad to have you back, Kerry. I'm glad to have you here. Let's talk about December corn futures. We did see a setback today, but interestingly enough, we hit your target in the process of this rally last week, did we not?
1: Yes. You know, over the last few weeks, I've been expecting 491, and 492 was last week's high, and we've backed away. Now, we haven't shifted into a bearish framework yet. That would come now with a settlement this week below last week's low. So, you know, we hit a long-term resistance area, and by long-term, I'm talking a one-year channel top on the weekly chart. You can go back to July of last year, that low, and then it basically incorporates all that trade. It's mostly horizontal. 491 even is a what I would call a mid to longer term price ceiling. Now that we've tested it, there is a rationale that you could anticipate the 410s perhaps over the next 2 to 3 months. 415 even is the channel bottom to the 491 even channel top. Now, it's not inevitable that we'll fall to 415 even, but if we do close this week below last week's low of 469 even, that in itself is a sign of weakness. And yeah, I think you can play the short side. At the very least, you don't want to be long December 26 corn futures if we close this week below 469 even. Now, volatility is such that we could retest 491 even this week, holding above last week's 469 low. At 491 even, once again, able to contain buying through August, possibly into autumn trade, and if settled above, I'm only anticipating another 3 to 5 week rally to 524 and a quarter. That is a 3 year channel top. So if you take a look at the 22 high and we came cascading south, by 23 we were bottoming out. We've been in this sort of two-sided framework roughly between 385 and 520 for the last 3 years. 524 and a quarter is a 3 year channel structure that represents all that. It can contain buying through the rest of the year, and I'm spending a lot of time in this, but I do want to mention big picture that if we were to close above 524 and a quarter in the coming month, two or three, I do see 656 half as a long-term objective. And a high volatility rally could do that in 3 to 5 months. It could also spill into spring, summer of next year. But I think we're out of the woods long-term with a settlement above 524 and a quarter. So anyway, I'm going to move on to September feeder cattle.
0: Yeah, day there today.
1: Yeah, live cattle is presently, I might as well mention this, violating a long-term six-year channel bottom as we speak, but that is on an intra-week basis. I really need to see how Friday settles out. I'm not even going to go there because I don't see the broader cattle complex heading south unless feeder cattle also throws off a sell signal. 329 half. We got down to 330.70 September feeder cattle. That is the lead contract now. 329 half is the base. From here, we can round up within a month or two to 372 even over the next couple of months. On the way up, I do have 348 even as an upward pivot point. So let's just say that holding about 329 half over the next 2 to 3 weeks, we can rally back to 348 even where we could top out through August. And if we close above 348 even, we've got a good summer low, 372 even, then likely within probably a full month of activity. So this is big picture support. This is long-term support, 329 half. If we do close this week below 329 half, I'm looking for another 30 handle plus sell-off over the next 2 or 3 months to 295 even. And I think that's realistic. And so if we close this week below 329 half September futures, you want to be either out or short the broader market, 295 even, I think a likelihood where we could bottom out for the rest of the year. Until then, we are in bottom picking territory, short hedge lifting territory at 329 half. And finally, I mentioned I was going to cover Tesla. I switched my mind to the triple Q, the NASDAQ 100,
0: okay,
1: because it's actually testing did today, 678 half, is a meaningful support that can contain selling through August. We've got a lot of chip manufacturers and designers that are selling off huge. AI stocks are selling off the last few weeks. And the big question is whether this is the beginning of a bubble. And from my perspective, no, above 678 half in the triple Q, that is the NASDAQ 100 ETF, 678 half can contain selling through August. And from here, over the next 3 to 5 weeks, we can rally back to roughly 744. Or we could top out into September. We're in this big consolidation framework for the last few months. Now, if we do close the week below 678.90 in the triple Q, I see another 6 to 7% sell-off in the NASDAQ 100 into the 629 to 633 area in the triple Q, where we could bottom out through the rest of the year. So things do look pretty ugly as we move through August and into September if we close this week below 678.90. But until then, we hit that level today. We came off of it modestly into the closing bell as we're approaching it right now. And from here, I think if you're long, you can stay long into the 740s. That's a nice rally over the next 3 to 5 weeks. And okay, that is really all I've got, Michelle.
0: I have a follow-up on live cattle. You said we're kind of into support here. Where do we need to hold?
1: Well, we are below support right now, and that is around
0: okay.
1: That is around 220 half. So if you've got the lead,
0: is that October, August or October?
1: That's October. If October closes at 220 half or lower, live cattle throws off a long-term sell signal. But it could be a disparity between it and feeder cattle. I really need to see feeder cattle also do it. Otherwise, it's kind of a wait and see.
0: Gotcha. All right. If folks want to get your advisory service, how do they get in contact?
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0: All right, thanks so much. Talk to you
1: thanks,
0: next
1: Michelle.
0: 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Joe Coima with Coima Varlick. Join me for Markets Now early this morning. We talked all about the cattle market and the ugly day today with the partial reopening of the Mexican border. Markets Now closes. Brady Huck of Empower Ag Trading joined me for that show. All right, join Chip tomorrow morning at 10:06 for AgriTalk AM, and then back here at 2:06 for AgriTalk PM. 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I'm Michelle Rook, wishing you a safe and profitable day on the farm.
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7: Road. I'm Lisa Lucera, Fox News. President Trump at General Motors this afternoon talking economic policy.
8: President Trump had a front row seat for a display of American muscle, watching four drag races between GM vehicles at the company's proving grounds here. He says tariffs and his economic policy are powering economic manufacturing companies like General Motors.
9: They place historic tariffs on foreign producers and manufacturers, including a 25% tariff on foreign automobiles.
8: But the cost of living is a top issue for voters heading into the midterm elections, now less than 100 days away. And President Trump's approval rating on the economy has been sliding as fuel prices increase amid the war in Iran.
7: Fox's Jared Halpern traveling with the president in Milford, Michigan. On Iran, the president said the military is keeping up the pressure campaign.
9: We have destroyed their navy. We've destroyed their air force. We've destroyed their leadership. We've destroyed their anti-aircraft weaponry. Their drones are being made at a rate of about 7%.
7: And the president saying the U.S. will take care of the nuclear threat of Iran very quickly. President Trump will join Fox and Friends by phone tomorrow morning at 8:30 a.m. Eastern to discuss his upcoming meetings with Ukraine's President Zelensky and Israeli Prime Minister Benjamin Netanyahu, the latest developments with Iran, and to remember Senator Lindsey Graham, head of funeral services. A tornado touched down this afternoon in Winnebago County, Wisconsin, about 90 miles northwest of Milwaukee, ripping off roofs off homes, flipping vehicles, and knocking out power to tens of thousands. A judge has ruled there's enough evidence for singer David to face trial for the killing of a 14-year-old girl after authorities say she threatened to expose their relationship and ruin his career. America's listening to Fox News.
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17: From the WJAD in Norfolk Daily News Newsroom, I'm Bill Seifert. A Windsor man on trial for the murder of his father is hoping to convince a Wayne County jury that the victim's brother had something to do with his death. Carl Ruskamp is accused of murdering his father, Gerald Ruskamp, by shooting him in the head with a rifle on September 7, 2022. Austin Savala of the Norfolk Daily News has been following the trial and told News Talk WJAG's Jeffrey Steppen that Carl's defense attorneys are trying to convince the jury that Gerald's brother and Carl's uncle, Dwayne Ruskamp, had something to do with it. Savala said one piece of evidence is that Dwayne had gunshot residue on his shirt the night of the shooting, but the prosecution, through witness testimony, attempted to explain it away.
18: In the sense that
16: Dwayne and Carl Ruskamp were detained in police cruisers after the shooting that night. And the a lot of the investigators, the law enforcement officers that responded, they had been at a shooting range earlier that night in the Wisner area doing range training. So they were handling firearms. Not really sure if many of them were actually firing those, but they were at least handling those.
17: Savela said he expects the trial to end either Tuesday or Wednesday.
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18: An extreme heat warning continues until 10 p.m. tonight. Slight chance for storms tonight. Otherwise, mainly cloudy skies expected. Lows level off around 73. Northeasterly winds 5 to 10 miles per hour. I'm meteorologist Jennifer Wojcicki from News Talk WJAG AM 780 and 105.9 FM. Currently, it's 99 degrees.
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19: It is the Jesse Kelly Show. Let's have some fun on a Monday. And oh my goodness, I don't know if you've seen the news, but we have... quite a Monday in store for you here. Dr. Fauci apparently kept a diary like a teenage girl. The contents of that diary are amazing, funny, evil. We're going to cover all that in detail here in a couple minutes. An hour from now is Medal of Honor Monday. You already know about that. Netanyahu's on the way to America to see Trump. We have Iran news. Mitch McConnell, is he alive? Not really sure. Democrat corruption. We're going to discuss the radical change of the Democrat Party in recent years. We'll talk about paid-for, organized communist protests because we have yet another example. We'll take a minute and make fun of Joe Biden, all that, emails, and so much more coming up on the Jesse Kelly Show on a Monday. So, I know that you have seen, because it dropped over the weekend, Rand Paul, who deserves all the credit in the world, senator from Kentucky, Rand Paul dropped Fauci's diary out for the world. Now, I know that you remember COVID. I know you remember the lockdowns, the stupid masking, the pushing of the poison into your arm and everything else. I know. I know you remember the United States of America, the land of the free, turning into a medical tyranny. A tyrannical state. We were. Don't tell me it wasn't either. When I'm given instructions on where I'm allowed to shop and where I'm not, what I have to wear, I'm told that I'm not allowed to play on the outdoor basketball hoops. And then the president of the United States of America, Joe Biden, outright threatens to fire me if I don't take some sort of medical treatment that I don't want. That is a tyranny in every sense of the word. Now, let's, for the sake of argument, I want you to put yourself in the shoes of this person. And maybe you are this person. If you are, that's fine. Maybe at the very beginning of COVID, we had these scary-looking Chinese propaganda videos. You know, every time you turn on the TV, there's some Chinaman falling dead in the streets, and you're thinking to yourself, oh, my gosh! And we had a bunch of scary propaganda in the news. Maybe you were one of these people who said, at least initially, hey, this is scary. Let's take a minute and figure out what's going on. And maybe, just maybe, along the way, when guys like Fauci were running their mouth in the news, maybe you were for a long time, or even still today, giving him the benefit of the doubt. Maybe you've even said things like this. Well, we didn't know. Well, nobody knew. I get these emails all the time. Jesse, yeah, you got it right, but nobody knew. Okay. That's fine if that was you. If that is you, it's totally fine. It was a scary time. All kinds of propaganda. But it's really important to understand this. And this cannot be denied anymore because we have the private thoughts of Dr. Fauci. He was knowingly lying to you about everything. He was the face and voice of the medical tyranny that descended on the United States of America. And he didn't screw up. He didn't whoopsie. He didn't kind of get it wrong at the beginning. He knew the truth the entire time. And he lied. As I was combing through the highlights of this diary, and I won't lie to you, it's way too much material. I have not read near all of it yet. Not even near. I'm a fraction of the way through it. My buddy Jeffrey Tucker is obsessed with this stuff. He spent 3 days reading, and he's a fast reader, and he told me he's 40% through it. So it's going to take a while. This is just what we know now. There will be more tomorrow, and more the next day, and more the next day. This is just some of the stuff we know now. But it was, and you know I already don't like Fauci, and you know you're well aware of how I felt about all the COVID stuff. I was taken aback by the level of evil that I read in that diary. While this guy was on the news saying this.
20: They said if you are vaccinated, you can feel safe that you will not get infected.
19: That's what he said. You heard him say it over and over and over again. Yeah, while he was telling you that, this is what he was writing. Quote, I was nervous all night looking at the ceiling, concerned about having gotten infected in that very crowded restaurant, despite the fact that the vaccination proof was required to get in. I'm well aware that many people who are vaccinated are still getting infected, and that worried me a lot. I'm supposed to go to an even bigger black tie affair at the home of the French ambassador tomorrow. I think I'm going to cancel out since I don't want to go through the nerve-wracking experience that I did last night worrying about having gotten infected while Dr. Fauci told the president, told everybody under the sun, went to the news and told you over and over and over and over and over again that you had to take that very experimental therapeutic because it would what? It would keep you safe. It would stop you from getting infected. And every time he went on the news and said that, he knew he was lying. Every time. Look, I've made mistakes in my life. You've made mistakes too. I told you on Friday about buying the counterfeit projector out of the back of some guy's pickup. I have made mistakes in my life. In 45 years, more than I can count. I'm not ashamed about those mistakes. Not really. Feel a little dumb, but I'm not ashamed. You know what makes me ashamed? All the horrible things I've done that I decided to do. I knew they were wrong, and I did them anyway. That's evil. That's when you cross the line into doing something evil. We pay 50% at least more for the things we buy today because Dr. Fauci pushed lockdowns on the United States of America and then we printed $7 trillion to keep the economy from collapsing. You can blame Biden, all the other stuff. Yeah, Biden made everything worse. Do you want to know why you can't afford anything anymore? You can't afford anything anymore because we stopped the country for a mildly dangerous chest cold under the advice of Dr. Fauci. And I warned you at the time not to do an I told you so thing, but I warned you at the time repeatedly that we would pay for what we were doing then for years, if not the rest of our lives. And people said it was over the top. It was ridiculous. You don't patch up supply chains like that. You don't uninflate the United States dollar. It doesn't happen. Your life, no matter where you sit right now, no matter how old you are, your life, probably for the rest of it, will have a lower standard of living because of Dr. Fauci, and he knew it was a lie the entire time. He knew it. How deadly was COVID? Well, this was him on the news.
21: The mortality for seasonal flu is 0.1. The mortality for this is about 2.5%. It's probably lower than that. It's probably closer to 1. But even if it's 1, it's 10 times more lethal than the seasonal flu. You got to make sure that people understand that.
22: The seasonal flu that we deal with every year has a mortality of 0.1%.
19: By the way, this goes on for another minute. I'm playing the whole thing just so I can drive home how often he repeated this. And remember, I'm going to read you from his diary in a moment. He knew every word of this was a lie.
22: Percent. The stated mortality overall of this, when you look at all the data, including China, is about 3%. It first started off as 2 and now 3. I think if you count all the cases of minimally symptomatic or asymptomatic infection, that probably brings the mortality rate down to somewhere around 1%, which means it is 10 times more lethal than the seasonal flu. I think that's something that people can get their arms around and understand.
19: From Fauci's diary, quote, he's talking about Tom Frieden. He and I are on the same page in thinking this is acting like a bad influenza in its transmissibility and that the denominator is much greater than 34,867 above, making the case fatality rate more like 0.2 to 0.3% rather than 2%, while he was destroying your life with the notion that every single person was going to die from this Ebola virus. He knew it was a lie. It wasn't a mistake. He didn't need a little more time to figure it out. He knew it was all a lie, and he enthusiastically did it anyway. There's no other word for this but evil. The darkest depths that man is capable of, that's what this is. We'll continue in a moment. As you can imagine, I have a few more things to say. Before we continue in a moment, let's pause and make ourselves feel better. I'm probably going to have to go to the range because my blood pressure is about through the roof at this point in time. 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
0: He doesn't care if you believe him, but he's right. Jesse Kelly.
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23: 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The U.S. and Iran have paused military strikes, creating an opening for diplomacy and reducing near-term concerns about disruptions to global energy supplies. The Dow closed up 263 points at 52,210. The Nasdaq closed down 44 points at 24,932. And the S&P 500 closed up 1 point at 7,413. In commodity markets, the price of crude oil was down $7.34 at $82, and the spot price of gold was up $13.10 at $4,083.90. In stocks of local interest, Archer Daniels, 83.19, down 2.73. Conagra Brands, 15.24, up 0.47. McDonald's, 270.67, up 5.91. Merck & Co., 130.76, down 0.31. Microsoft, 389.10, up 7.40. Nucor, 247.86, up 0.30. PepsiCo, 139.79, up 3.15. Pfizer Incorporated, 24.67, up 0.13. Tyson Foods, 60.71, up 3.26. Union Pacific, 299.30, down 8.02. Walmart, 111.74, up 2.27. Apple Incorporated, 336.91, up 3.89. Berkshire Class B, 497.18, up 2.25. Cardinal Health, 229.35, up 1.32. Fastenal, 47.64, up 0.62. And Medtronic PLC, 84.22, up 1.01. 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
19: It is the Jesse Kelly Show on a Monday, talking about so much of this Fauci stuff now that we have his emails exposed to the world, showing not a man who made mistakes, not a man who tripped and fell, spilled the milk, a man who lied repeatedly and destroyed an unknown number of lives while he did it. Let's not, because it's been a while. Let's not just gloss over what the consequences were of the lies. But one of the main lies was, of course, how deadly it was. Because that's the question that would be on your mind, in my mind, anytime you tell me there's some new virus floating around, how deadly is it? That tells me how much I need to worry. Yeah, he lied. He wrote it down. He even conferred with a buddy, 0.2 to 0.3%. That's what he said. He went and lied to the president, Donald Trump, and he lied to the American people repeatedly, saying it was several times greater than that. The lie that COVID was as deadly as it was, that was the lie that was used to justify shutting down your child's school so they forgot how to do math, shutting down your child's sports, shutting down your workplace probably costing you your job, special education kids completely regressing with everything they've advanced in because they couldn't go get it. You couldn't go to the gym. You could still go to the liquor store, but you couldn't go to the gym. Evil after evil after evil. They were using heavy equipment to fill sand into a skate park in Venice Beach, California. The medical tyranny that happened across this country. Remember the footsteps in the grocery store? Remember going up and trying to buy your peanut M&Ms, which those are worse than regular ones. Remember going up and trying to buy the peanut M&Ms through plexiglass? Remember the endless masking, having to keep the mask on your kids? Do I have to keep going over and over and over again? And if I sound a little bit passionate about it, it's because you've been writing me emails for 5 years about how much the lockdowns destroyed your life and Dr. Fauci did it on purpose. On purpose. And while he was doing it, this is what we got. This is courtesy of Gravian. This is what we got from the American media.
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19: I'll stop it. Did you know we have his coordination with media personnel in the diary, too? I'm reading one right here. Sentence starts out with, I received a text from Dana Bash pointing out that the Vanity Fair. So Dana Bash, you mean this Dana Bash?
26: You are seen to many as a superhero, but you are a human being, and you've been working nonstop since all of this began, communicating with the public, trying to get a handle on this pandemic.
19: ABC, this is a headline from Fox News. ABC, NBC, CBS, CNN, and MS Now ignore Fauci diary entries that reveal fixation on fame during COVID. Why would they ignore these entries? It's not for Fauci's sake. It's for their own sake because they're all over these diaries. Remember, do you remember how much it seemed like there was a coordinated propaganda effort? How was it that it was almost like CNN and the CDC were in cahoots? That's because they were. They were in cahoots. And they knew they were lying about everything, and they kept going. They knew it. And look, the guy just tells brazen lies. It's like he's Joe Biden. Remember all the times he said this?
22: They always come back and say Fauci was responsible for closing schools. I had nothing to do.
7: Let's get down to the facts.
19: From the diary, quote, I spoke with Bill de Blasio, mayor of New York City, and convinced him based on what I was saying publicly in my conversation tonight to close the New York City schools. I had a similar call with Ann O'Leary, the COS of Governor Gavin Newsom of California, and said based on my TV appearances today and yesterday, the governor has decided to close the schools in California as well as the bars and restaurants. After he got done destroying your life, taking away your job, he ran to the television camera and said, I would never. How does one become that big of a sociopath? And I'm interested in the answer. I'm genuinely interested in the answer to that question. Because I'll tell you, I worry about myself. Am I capable of this? Oh, I know I'm capable of doing some bad things. I've done plenty of really bad things in my life. Could I knowingly destroy the economy, the dollar, education, sports, entire supply chains? Could I destroy that on purpose? And know that I didn't even have a good reason for it. And a couple other things that were majorly revealing in the diary were, well, these two things, and we'll talk about them in a second. The first one was how much Fauci loved the press. He loved that Vanity Fair. He loved the article. He talked about it in his diary. I can't believe how famous I am now. And the other thing was this. Donald Trump chewed him out. Him, Burks, I had heard rumors of this before, but Donald Trump, he figured out fairly early that he had been hoodwinked. I'll read you that one next.

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1: 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Onward, upward, Northeast. The wife of Kansas City offensive coordinator Eric Bieniemy was allegedly shot by the couple's son Sunday night at the family's home in Virginia. 57-year-old Maya Bieniemy was hospitalized in stable condition earlier today, and police in Loudoun County confirmed that a woman was being treated for, quote, serious injuries from multiple gunshot wounds. 27-year-old Elijah Zion Bieniemy was arrested and charged with malicious wounding, use of a firearm in commission of a felony, and discharge of a firearm inside of a dwelling, according to the Loudoun County Sheriff's Office. Elijah is being held without bond at a detention center, according to police. Staying in the NFL, Washington fired tight ends coach Ben Steele earlier today, just 2 days before training camp and more than a month after he was arrested for driving while intoxicated. Steele was charged with DWI on June 7th in Loudoun County, Virginia, after he was observed to, quote, change course after signal, according to the General District Court. Steele was officially fired for a violation of team policy after an incident occurred during a time when the Commanders were still holding spring practices. He was placed on leave by the team, according to a team source, and missed the final two OTA workouts as well as minicamp the following week. And former Michigan Athletic Director Ward Manuel will be paid a lump sum of $7.14 million as part of the separation agreement with the university, according to a document obtained earlier today by the Associated Press. The school announced on July 20th it would buy out the remaining 3 years of his contract, and he will step down at the end of this season. That's a look at sports. I'm Pat Cabay.
2: Here are your afternoon cash grain bids from area elevators. At mid-afternoon Monday, corn was trending lower by 10 cents. Beans were trending lower by 40 cents. ADM Columbus, cash corn 439, new crop 459, Bloomin' Egg Bloomfield, cash corn 414, Husker Egg Plainview, cash corn 415, new crop 434. CIE Norfolk, cash corn 417, new crop 434. 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CBA 8120 Randolph, cash corn 409, new crop 429. 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ADM Enola, cash corn 417, new crop 434. Cash beans 1176, new crop 1154. 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Cash beans 1148, new crop 1168. Central Valley Ag Humphrey, cash corn 415, new crop 429. Cash beans 1174, new crop 1148. 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
0: It is the Jesse Kelly Show on a wonderful, wonderful Monday. Remember, you can email the show, jesse@jessekellyshow.com. So, it was obvious, at least to some, that at some point, you can argue about the date, at some point in time, Trump realized that he had been seriously bamboozled by this 15 days to slow the spread thing. We know this because he kept taking to social media and saying, open up the country and things like that. But courtesy of Fauci's emails, we get little tidbits like this. This is from Fauci. After the presser, about 1 hour, Deb Burks, remember Deborah Burks, the other one, texted and then called me saying it was good that I was not there, since after the presser, the POTUS called her into the Oval and started yelling at her, saying, you and Fauci have destroyed the country and the economy. I should never have listened to you. You have completely destroyed us. He kept saying this over and over and over again and was yelling at her. Trump figured it out at some point in time. He figured out what else was... Oh, here's another one from the diary. He figured out these things were happening. Quote, Hope Hicks, she was someone who worked in Trump's White House, Hope Hicks and I convinced him to essentially put Easter on hold for this year. Someone has to go to prison for this. Now, I realize Trump was publicly, he was publicly saying other things about Dr. Fauci. And it looks perfectly warranted to bring up this kind of stuff. He was always being, what about Fauci? What about Fauci? And here was Trump.
3: No, I think really Dr. Fauci's a very nice man, but we let him do what he wants to do. He gets a lot of television. He loves being on television, and we let him do it. Sometimes he says things that are a little bit off, and they get built up, unfortunately. But he's a nice guy. I like him. But he's called a lot of bad calls. He said, don't wear a mask, and he said, don't ban China. They were bad calls. He admits that. And I don't hold that against him. If I did, I wouldn't have him. No, I think he's a nice guy. Huh? I don't want to. I don't want to hurt him. He's been there for about 350 years. So I don't want to hurt him.
0: Okay. If you listen when Trump speaks, Trump has done this a lot, and I've picked up on this over the years. You probably have as well. Trump will drop little hints in there about something he knows or something in particular that's bothering him. And if you're actually listening, you can tell. Remember what he said, Chris, if you don't mind, play it again really quick. I'm going to cut it off in a second. Did you hear what he said about Fauci doing a lot of media stuff? Do you hear what he said? This?
3: No, I think really Dr. Fauci's a very nice man, but we let him do what he wants to do. He gets a lot of television. He loves being on television. And we let
0: Yeah, we got. So Tom Elliott did a little analysis of the diary release. Yeah, he gets credit for this. I didn't do this, but it is fascinating. So we have all these pages. Remember, it's more a computer has gone through a lot of this right now, but a human being, I don't know if there is one who's read it all yet. It's that much stuff, but they can analyze this stuff with a computer now. Do you want to know how many times in his entire diary Fauci said, mentioned these terms, peer review, meta-analysis, risk-benefit, learning loss, mental health. You know how many times? Not one time. Do you want to know how many times he mentioned award, hero, Instagram, bobblehead, remember they created a Fauci bobblehead, selfie, or press? Well, press was 641 times. Award was 80. Hero was 49. Instagram was 36. Bobblehead was 23. And selfie was 19. While he was telling evil lies that destroyed your life and destroyed the dollar that will permanently affect American life for years and years to come, while he was doing all this, he was getting off on how famous he was. At one point in time, I'm paraphrasing, he quips in the diary that he's the most famous person in the world at the moment. This is insanely evil. And what I'm about to say, I know it's not going to happen, right? I know, but that man should be locked in a cage for the rest of his life. That, in fact, in order to save the United States of America, to restore any amount of trust in our system, you have to take somebody who betrayed the public trust to that degree, and you have to throw him in a dark hole for the rest of his life. Now, I understand that's not going to happen. It's not going to happen because Joe Biden pardoned him. It wasn't an accident. Joe Biden pardoned him. And remember, it was retroactive for something like 10 years. So he's got basically a 10-year get-out-of-jail-free card for all the crimes he committed. I understand that he's not going to be locked in a cage for the rest of his life. And I'm not saying I want him locked in the cage just because I hate his guts, although that's most definitely a factor. I want him locked in a cage because I love the United States of America. And unless the people who have done this stuff to our country get locked in a cage, they will continue to do it over and over and over and over and over again. I was actually sitting now. Most of this stuff is stuff that you and I both suspected, right? You already suspected so much of this. We talked about it for years on the show. But I actually had a moment, a pretty somber moment yesterday. Yesterday afternoon, after church, we have nothing going on, kind of a lazy Sunday, and I start reading through this stuff. I start digesting all this stuff. And I was trying to wrap my mind around this. How could you do this to people on purpose? How could anyone do this to an entire country on purpose while celebrating your bobblehead and how famous you were getting? It was so incredibly evil. It is so evil what that vile little troll did to the country. And you know what it reminded me of? You ever heard of the Milgram experiment? It's years and years ago. I won't bore you with all the nerdy details. This took place in the 60s. And what happened was they brought in people. Most people didn't know their roles. They brought in people and they hooked one person up to electric shock stuff that would shock them. And then this person didn't know what was going on, was given the controls for the degree of shock. And this person could turn the electric shock up to a fatal level. Now, keep in mind, there was no actual electric shock, but they wouldn't know this. They were taken to another room. Do you know how many people jacked it up to a fatal level? 65%. It was not a minority. If the person got the answer wrong, the person hooked up to the electric shock, if they got the answer wrong, you could shock them and then turn it up, and then shock them and turn it up. Random people off the street were trying to kill other random strangers because they had the power to do so. Now, they needed some prodding, oftentimes. You want to hear what the prodding was? Here it is, direct quote. If at any time the teacher indicated a desire to halt the experimenter was instructed to give specific verbal prods. The prods were in this order: please continue, or please go on. If that didn't work, too, the experiment requires that you continue. None of this is sounding COVID-like, does it? Number three, it's absolutely essential that you continue. Number four, you have no other choice. You must go on. 65% went on to kill the person who was strapped in. Now, the person didn't die. Like I said, the electric shock wasn't real, but maybe that's what we're dealing with here. Human nature, drunk on power, but man alive, someone better burn for this stuff. Someone better burn for this stuff. The only thing, I think it's the only thing I'm grateful for from that era is that's how I met Chalk. Did you know that? Let me tell you about this company of anti-communists. While the rest of the corporate world was screaming at you to mask up, Chalk was out there getting kicked off of social media platforms, telling people, go outside, get exercise, take that stupid mask off your face, get healthy. Chalk was out there being right and being punished for it, and that's how we found each other. And they told me, they convinced me early on, hey, Jesse, this male vitality stack from Chalk, it's gonna change your life. These are natural herbal supplements. That's what Chalk is. We're talking 20% increase in your T levels in 90 days. It's going to change your life. It did change my life. It'll change yours too. They have female vitality stacks for the ladies, male vitality stacks for men. They've got pre-workouts. They have something for everybody. Go get a subscription. 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C-H-O-Q. 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
0: Born on America's darkest day of September 11th, the Tunnel to Towers Foundation has been helping America's heroes ever since. Heroes like NYPD officer Pedro Garcia, a 25-year veteran who answered the call in the aftermath of 9/11. Pedro spent many days in the search and recovery efforts at Ground Zero. Pedro bravely battled

0: a 25-year veteran who answered the call in the aftermath of 9/11. Pedro spent many days in the search and recovery efforts at Ground Zero. Pedro bravely battled a 9/11-related illness that ultimately took his life. He is survived by his loving wife, Yvonne, and their children, who remember him as a man who cared deeply for others and always had a story to tell. In this 25th anniversary of 9/11, we continue to see the toll that day is still taking on heroes and their families. The Tunnel to Towers Foundation honored Pedro by paying off his family's mortgage through their Fallen First Responder Home Program. 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
2: Stocks kicking off the new trading week mixed. The Dow rose after the Trump administration paused plans to escalate its war in Iran. Crude oil prices retreated, easing inflation concerns. Semiconductor companies, memory chip makers, and many AI names sold off and dragging the tech-heavy Nasdaq lower following Chinese memory chip maker CMXT's massive trading debut in Shanghai. The Magnificent Seven big-cap tech stocks were lower. Apple stock rose 1% and notching its 17th record close of the year, the tech giant reclaiming the title of the world's most valuable public company from NVIDIA. The Dow up 263 points, the Nasdaq lower by 44, S&P 500 up a point. And a changing of the guard at Cracker Barrel, shares of the family-style restaurant chain falling 2% after announcing that its embattled CEO Julie Masino is stepping down. That's your Fox Business Report. I'm Hillary Barsky, invested in you.
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5: Thiessen reacts to New York's mayor and other socialists taking over the Democrat Party.
6: They're communists. Mamdani says his philosophy is from each according to his ability to each according to his needs, which is Karl Marx's definition of communism. So yes, these people are communists. And the problem is the Democrats ran in 2020 and won the presidency with Joe Biden by promising to be moderate. He promised to reach across the aisle and work with Republicans and bring the country together. And instead what he did is he handed his administration over to the far left. And so the far left looks at that and says, we want more. We're not satisfied with a Trojan horse presidency. We want a real communist in charge. And so they are engaged in a hostile takeover of the Democratic Party, much like the MAGA movement engaged in a hostile takeover of the Republican Party, except MAGA loves America. These people hate America.
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7: Austin Svela of the Norfolk Daily News has been attending the Carl Ruskamp murder trial in Wayne County. 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
0: It is the Jesse Kelly Show on a wonderful, amazing Monday. We are 10 minutes away from Medal of Honor Monday. Remember, if you miss any part of the show, you can download it. iHeart, Spotify, iTunes. We're going to do a couple emails while I take a breath here. Then we have all kinds of stuff we still have to get to. These protests funded, paid for, organized. We're going to talk about how quickly the Democrat Party has become completely radical. It's more recent than you think. We'll make fun of Joe Biden. The shadow government continues to be a thing. We have a huge show for you tonight. Let's get to some of these. Hey, Jesse, whatever happened to unconditional surrender in Iran? Or whatever happened to unconditional surrender? Look,

0: hear more, visit dan.democrat. 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
6: An extreme heat warning continues until 10 p.m. tonight. Slight chance for storms tonight. Otherwise, mainly cloudy skies expected. Lows level off around 73. Northeasterly winds 5 to 10 miles per hour. I'm meteorologist Jennifer Wojcicki from News Talk WJAG AM 780 and 105.9 FM. Currently, it's 99 degrees.
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8: It is the Jesse Kelly Show on a wonderful, wonderful Monday. We just did Medal of Honor Monday. If you miss any part of the show, you can download it. iHeart, Spotify, iTunes. We still have to get to this Russia stuff, some Iran stuff, good grief, all over the place on this. The radicalization of the Democrat Party, all that and so much more still to come on the Jesse Kelly Show. But to finish up my thought, Mitch McConnell, he takes a fall. He's had these senior moments. He's not medically cleared to return to the Senate. He's 84 years old. Lindsey Graham just died in office. I could go down the list. It's not just the Republican problem. Feinstein, I could go down the list. Why can't any of you freaking people leave? I am sorry that you are in failing health in your older years. Congratulations. That's everybody. That's why you eventually die, because your health fails. I know it's not ideal, but that's the way life goes, and it's coming for all of us. Why can't you have some self-respect and go away? I cannot stand it. I've never been able to stand it. And then we have to have things like this. She even had to throw in the plausible deniability. Well, I mean, I talked to a guy who talked to a guy.
9: McConnell is recovering and is healing and is in a rehabilitation hospital. That's been what's been reported. I talked to somebody yesterday who visited him and said that he's clear-minded and he just needs to get stronger.
8: Clear-minded. I mean, I didn't talk to him personally. I talked to some other people who talked to him. All right. Let's get to this. So we've talked about it on the show already a couple times. I know you've seen the reporting. I know you've heard me talk about how is Iran, how are they able to get to our troops? How are they able to kill our troops? They've killed multiple troops. How? Well, the rumors are flying, and I don't think we have any confirmation on this yet, but the rumors are flying that the Russians are helping them target. Now, pause for a second. How could the Russians even do that? Remember, we are far more advanced than Russia. Military is far bigger, more powerful. All those things are true. We have a lot bigger economy. All those things are true. Russia is not our peer. They are not our equal. Their economy is the size of Texas's economy. Okay, they're not our equal. However, they excel at a few things, and it's possible they might be a little better at us at a couple things. And I say it's possible because I've heard opinions going both ways. One of the things Russia is really, really, really good at is satellites. And that's not surprising to anyone who knows any of the history of the space program and space exploration. And who were we? We talk about the space race. Let's not forget who we were in the space race with. Yes, we won that space race. There's an American flag planted on the moon. But the Ruskies were putting people up in the space, too. A lot of them. And that's a long time ago. Russia is really good at satellites. It's something they have made a priority for their national security. So, is Russia feeding specific location information on our bases to the Iranians so Iran can make these shots, so they can land these hits? Trump says he's going to ask Putin about it. I mean, look, Trump was asked. Look, audio is a little rough. He's on a plane, but it's real enough that the president's talking about it.
10: We'll find out if that's true. I'll ask Putin about it. We'll find out. It hasn't had much impact because we've knocked the hell out of them, what do you think? If that's the case, look, you know, they gave Venezuela a lot of equipment. Venezuela had all Russian equipment. How did that work out? Not too good.
8: Trump with a nice little dunk there, which I actually appreciated quite a bit. But it's valid enough. The reporting on it is valid enough. The president of the United States of America said he's going to bring it up to Vladimir Putin. Now, let's have an uncomfortable talk. A proxy war. What's the point? What is the point of major nations fighting a proxy war instead of a war? Why? Why would I use some proxy? Why would I use some other group or some smaller country? What is the point of it? Here's what the point of a proxy war is. And it's been this way for a long time, all of human history. Major countries generally do not like to square off in a major war with each other. If you look throughout history, yeah, we talk about them because they're these big, horrible, massive events. There aren't that many examples of really countries who are close to each other in strength going to war with each other. There's not a ton of that in history. And the reason is it's so damaging for both sides because a huge country versus a huge country, they both have huge amounts of killing power and they can really damage the other side. So if I'm a big country and I go to war with another big country, even if I win that war in the end, I will be so wounded, it'll be questionable whether or not that entire thing was worth it. Therefore, major countries, in the interest of not destroying each other outright, they instead fight proxy wars. Hey, you guys, you're loyal to me. Those other guys, they're loyal to them. Here's some weapons on the sly. Go do what you can do. Now let's talk about Russia-Ukraine next. 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
14: Fox News, I'm Tom Graham. The Pentagon continues its pause in strikes against Iran. Fox's Steve Harrigan is in the region.
15: After some heavy fighting now for the past 2 weeks, it has been largely quiet for the past 3 days. No signs of U.S. attacks going into Iran. No Iran strikes against U.S. positions. This after 13 straight days of U.S. attacks against Iranian positions.
14: President Trump says Iranian leadership is ready to talk because of the relentless U.S. strikes. Singer David will stand trial for the murder of a teenage girl in Los Angeles.
16: A judge finding prosecutors laid out enough evidence for David Anthony Burke to go to trial for the sexual abuse and murder of Celeste Rivas Hernandez and the dismemberment of her body. Burke, who also faces special circumstance allegations, is pleaded not guilty.
14: Fox's Kristen Goodwin. Historic wildfires raging in France and Spain. Hundreds of thousands forced to flee their homes. 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
17: From the WJAG and Norfolk Daily News newsroom, I'm Bill Seifert. An economist said today's agriculture policy isn't built for the future of the industry. Brad Lubin with the University of Nebraska-Lincoln says while there have been necessary updates to the farm safety net, it doesn't address larger issues. He tells Brownfield, lawmakers continue to kick the can down the road on issues that could help improve the financial outlook. Lubin says biofuels is an example.
18: Year-round E15. How many years has it been that we've been looking for that vehicle to finally get year-round E15 legislation approved? There was talk about it being attached to the Farm Bill debated, but it was a non-starter and partly a jurisdictional question.
17: Lubin says agriculture policy has become increasingly difficult for lawmakers to navigate, creating more uncertainty for the industry's future. Nebraska Farmers Union Political Action Committee, NEB Farm PAC, announced its endorsement of independent candidate Dan Osborne for the United States Senate in the 2026 general election last Thursday. Osborne is seeking to unseat Republican U.S. Senator Pete Ricketts in the November election.
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6: An extreme heat warning continues until 10 p.m. tonight. Slight chance for storms tonight. Otherwise, mainly cloudy skies expected. Lows level off around 73. Northeasterly winds 5 to 10 miles per hour. I'm meteorologist Jennifer Wojcicki from News Talk WJAG AM 780 and 105.9 FM. Currently, it's 99 degrees.
7: The Nebraska GOP speaks out about Brett Lindstrom's independent run for governor. 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
8: It is the Jesse Kelly Show on a fantastic, wonderful Monday. Remember, you can email the show, jesse@jessekellyshow.com, and I'll get to a few of those. We just have to have this proxy war talk here pretty quickly. World War I. This is one of those rare examples in history when near-peer countries, fairly equal countries, square off. What was the result? 1.3 million French soldiers killed. 2 million German soldiers killed. A significant portion of the country's young men wiped out. Do you have any idea how long that will affect the nation to lose that many of your young men? It's devastating. All right, so again, countries instead oftentimes prefer to fight proxy wars. And here's the thing about proxy wars. Even if both sides know they're doing it, you don't want to advertise it. You don't want to shout it from the rooftops. In Vietnam, we knew the Soviets were treating it like a proxy war. We knew that. We knew the Soviets were helping the North Vietnamese any way they could. We didn't hold press conferences about it. It wasn't shouted all the time. It was known, but both sides had nuclear weapons and it got uncomfortable, so we don't need to advertise it, right? And to get them back, the Soviets decided to do a little invasion of Afghanistan. We started running guns to the Afghanis to oppose the Soviets. We didn't advertise it. We snuck them into this group and that group, and this got out, and oh, look at that. We've got some weapons killing Russians. You know what you didn't have when we were giving munitions to Afghanis to kill the Soviets? You know what you never, ever had? United States senators saying things like this.
19: Now you are free.
20: Yes.
19: And we will be.
20: And the Russians are dying.
19: It's the best money we've ever spent.
8: United States senator, hey, our money's killing Russians. You never saw a United States senator saying these things.
21: Today, the Senate sits for a test on behalf of the entire nation. It's a test of American resolve, our readiness, and our willingness to lead. And the stakes of failure are abundantly clear. Failure to help Ukraine stand against Russian aggression now means inviting escalation against our closest treaty allies and trading partners.
8: Here was Joe Biden. It wasn't just Republicans.
22: He said the supply of high-precision weapons to Ukraine for strikes on Russian territory is direct participation in this war. He went on to say that this is the way to serious problems, and again talked about Russia's nuclear capabilities. Does that concern you?
23: I've known him for over 40 years. He's concerned me for 40 years. He's not a decent man. He's a dictator. And he's struggling to make sure he holds this country together while still keeping this assault going. We're not talking about giving them weapons to strike Moscow, to strike the Kremlin, to strike just across the border where they're receiving significant fire from conventional.
8: This is not about Russia-Ukraine. It's not about how you feel about any of this. Why are our politicians, why have they spent so much time publicly bragging about how many Russians we're killing? Proxy wars are proxy wars for a reason. Yeah, feed them some weapons. Go kill some Russians. But shut your friggin' mouth about it. But because our politics have degraded so much and the quality of people we have in politics has degraded so much, they're all such idiot losers now that they run out to the microphone all the time and brag about how America is helping kill Russians. Now, if I sound a little fired up, it's because the death of our troops bothers me a great deal. I hate it. I can't stand it. that these young, brave men and women have lost their lives. I can't stand it. Of course Russia was going to get us back. And the result of that, the result downstream of Democrats and Republicans bragging about us killing Russians, the result is dead Americans. That's why I'm bothered. We didn't just do it. We bragged about it. Publicly, we took Putin's nose and rubbed it in the dog poop of it. Did you think he wasn't going to seize the first opportunity to do it back? Of course he was. And our troops are dead because of it. I need to do some emails before I get up to that. Dear caller outer, or king caller outer, there's a fat lazy chump in my fishing chat group that constantly sprays on about Alaska king crab and steaks he buys with EBT, and he posts pictures to brag. He hasn't had a job since I've known him, 5 years. He is 35, he lives with his mom. He's been posting this stuff for years. Everyone talks smack to him, and it makes him brag more. He's a loser that got around the work requirements by signing up for a couple online classes and dropping them every time. All right, let me tell you something. If you've lived long enough, you know this is true, but if not, take this to heart. And it is so true, so true. If you surround yourself with ambitious people, you will be better off. Successful, hardworking, ambitious people who share your values, you will be better off. But here's the good news. If that's who you are, you're naturally going to attract those people, and you'll end up surrounded by them. And the good news is you back each other up. I mean, it could be a workout buddy, right? Hey, you lift weights today. It could be anything. You will inevitably get people in your life that support the lifestyle you've chosen to live. That's a fact, whether it's a great one or a bad one. And man, does this apply to losers. If you are a loser, you will attract other losers. And this is maybe the most poisonous. You know how beneficial it is to have, like I mentioned, a workout buddy or something like that? It works the exact opposite way with the loser brigade. They will tell you can't succeed, shouldn't succeed. They will join you in bragging. Look at the steaks I bought with my food stamps. Aha, mommy's making me Rice Krispie treats tonight, and I'm 42. And they will encourage you to be a loser because they want to stay losers, and they want to feel better about being losers. So all the losers, they end up finding each other. And once they find each other, they support staying a loser forever. Forever. I have seen it more times than I can count. This is how it works. And it very much works this way with people on public assistance. I have known people like this before, people on various forms of welfare. They're not ashamed. I don't know. I take that back. One friend of mine went on SNAP for a while, wife, two kids, and he was mortified by it. Other than him, I don't know that a single person I've ever talked to who was on welfare was ashamed of it. Not one. Oftentimes they brag about it. They brag about how good they are at scamming it. You're not going to believe. I found a way. I signed up for some online classes. Now I don't even have to apply for a job. It's Xbox time. Woo! Successful people will be surrounded by successful people, and losers will be surrounded by losers. All right, let's discuss. You know what? Let's discuss the shadow government. Great story about Haitians leaving the country. More emails. Before we get to any of that, let's discuss this. Identity theft. I know it's one of those things. Here's how it works. If you've never been a victim of it, this online identity theft, you kind of dismiss it. Well, after all, your bank account's never been wiped out. You've never had loans taken out in your name. It seems like someone else's problem, right? It's the crime of the century. Because everybody does everything online now. 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
7: An extreme heat warning continues until 10 p.m. tonight. Slight chance for storms tonight. Otherwise, mainly cloudy skies expected. Lows level off around 73. Northeasterly winds 5 to 10 miles per hour. I'm meteorologist Jennifer Wojcicki for News Talk WJAG AM 780 and 105.9 FM. Currently, it's 99 degrees.
8: Austin Svela of the Norfolk Daily News has been attending the Carl Ruskamp murder trial in Wayne County. 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
9: It is the Jesse Kelly Show on a fantastic Monday. Remember, you can email us, jesse@jessekellyshow.com. So I want to recap something, because we started off the show, as you can imagine, talking about the Fauci stuff. But we'll set Fauci aside for a moment. Remember that little story we all walked through together? So we get a virus from China. We get a virus from China that Fauci and his group at least had some hand in creating, we believe. Comes from a lab in China. All right. China shuts down domestic air travel after the virus gets out, but it allows air travel to the United States of America. Okay, interesting. We also know from the Fauci emails that he knew the lab leak thing was real. We also get from the Fauci emails that he thought this was going to destroy Donald Trump, and he liked it. It's obvious when he talks about how he communicates with media people. It was obvious that Fauci was enjoying that this was destroying Trump's presidency, and of course it ultimately did destroy Trump's presidency. Now, let's fast forward past all that. We have this Chinese attempted, I think we can only say that right now, attempted interference in the 2020 election, hacking into voter data, setting themselves up to possibly print ballots off, and we don't know if they did, but we know they were plotting.

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4: More suspects than they thought. I'm Lisa Lacera, Fox News. New information on a deadly weekend shooting near Seattle's Space Needle.
5: Seattle police now say they believe there were at least three people who exchanged in gunfire outside the Seattle Center Armory Sunday. A 15-year-old who was in custody, an acquaintance who died at the scene, and at least one other unknown suspect.
6: We will leave no stone unturned to bring all of those who may be involved to justice.
5: Police Chief Sean Barnes. The details revealed in a document filed in juvenile court where the 15-year-old arrested was making an initial appearance for alleged firearm violations and first-degree assault. Officials say three people were killed and at least four others were injured, including a 2-year-old boy who is still in the hospital.
4: Fox's Kristen Goodwin. A judge has ruled there's enough evidence to bring singer David to trial in the killing of a 14-year-old girl. L.A. County D.A. Nathan Hochman says David, real name David Burke, killed and dismembered Celeste Rivas Hernandez when she threatened to expose their relationship.
7: We believe that the evidence at trial will be overwhelming to prove guilt beyond a reasonable doubt on the three charges with which Mr. Burke will be charged.
4: Prosecutors say David met the victim when she was 11 and began sexually abusing her when she was 13 and he was 18. He denies killing her. The man convicted of murdering four University of Idaho students asking a court to let him withdraw his guilty plea. Ryan Koberger filed the handwritten petition from the maximum security penitentiary in Idaho. President Trump this afternoon at a GM plant in Michigan where